0: online all day, every day at alwayspatia.com. This is the BBC World News from London.
1: The story. 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
2: BBC News with David Harper. President Trump has described the indictment by the US Justice Department of Cuba's former president Raul Castro as a very big moment. But Mr. Trump played down the possibility of making a move on the communist island. Mr. Castro, who is 94 years old, is accused of conspiracy and four counts of murder. The charges stem from an incident 30 years ago in which Cuban Air Force jets shot down two planes flown by Miami-based Cuban exiles. From Washington, here's Bernd de Bousman.
3: The long-expected charges against the nearly 95-year-old Raul Castro form part of a wider pressure campaign by the Trump administration, which has threatened sanctions on countries supplying Cuba with fuel as it grapples with the most significant fuel and power outages in decades. The White House vowed that the U.S. would not tolerate a rogue state near American shores, but President Trump later told reporters he did not think escalation would be necessary. Cuba's president has described the charges as politically motivated and intended to justify U.S. military aggression.
2: The body created by Iran to oversee the Strait of Hormuz has announced the formation of a controlled maritime zone to regulate traffic. Transit of the waterway will require coordination with and permission from the authority in contravention of the law of the sea. There's been international condemnation of Israel's far-right national security minister, Itamar Ben-Gvir, after he released a video in which he taunts detained activists from a Gaza aid flotilla. The BBC's Emir Nader in Jerusalem describes what the video shows.
4: You see row upon row of activists who were seized from this flotilla, bound, zip-tied, in a prostrate position, their heads down so they can't see, a number of them with their t-shirts over their head. Through them you see Minister Ben-Gvir walking through, beaming, taunting them, waving a flag. In one moment he says, "Welcome to Israel, we are the masters here."
2: Canada, the Netherlands and France all summoned their respective Israeli ambassadors. The US ambassador to Israel said Mr. Ben-Gvir had betrayed the dignity of his nation. Elon Musk's SpaceX has officially filed with US financial regulators to list on the Nasdaq stock market. It's one of the most anticipated share sales in history, and the firm is poised to make the first $1 trillion debut on an American exchange. From New York, here's our business correspondent, Michelle Fleury.
5: SpaceX reported nearly $19 billion in revenue last year, fueled by rapid growth in its Starlink satellite internet business. But the company also lost nearly $5 billion as it continues to spend heavily on rockets, satellites and artificial intelligence. Even after the share sale, Elon Musk is expected to remain firmly in control. But with rivals OpenAI and Anthropic also exploring share offerings, the race to bring the AI boom to Wall Street is now underway.
2: Michelle Fleur reporting from New York. World News from the BBC. Nigeria's anti-drug agency says it has uncovered the country's largest illegal methamphetamine laboratory, dealing a major blow to a joint Mexican-Nigerian drug network. It said 10 suspects were arrested, including a cartel leader. Last week's coordinated operation reportedly seized methamphetamine and chemical materials worth about $350 million. A US Health Department official says a government agency is working with a small biotech firm to adapt an experimental Ebola treatment for the current outbreak. The drug was originally targeted at a related Ebola virus, but laboratory data suggests it has the potential to be effective against the Bundibugyo strain in eastern Congo. The English football club Aston Villa are celebrating their biggest success in 44 years, victory in the Europa League. Their 3-0 defeat of the German club Freiburg was cheered on in Istanbul by the Prince of Wales, one of the more ardent supporters. Prince William called it an amazing night. Phil Mackie was with Villa fans in their home city of Birmingham.
6: It's been a joyous night for Villa fans who've poured out of the Utilita Arena there, where 8,500 attended a fan zone. They're now in all of the bars and pubs across the city centre singing songs to celebrate. And indeed, most of the people who were out tonight weren't alive when Villa won the European Cup. There's a blue half to Birmingham City fans who probably aren't celebrating, but for the Claritin blue half, the party will go on long into the night.
2: New research suggests pigeons were first domesticated 3,500 years ago, about 1,000 years earlier than previously thought. A Dutch-led team of scientists analysed pigeon bones from the 13th and 14th centuries BC to find out how they lived and died. Pigeons are these days largely seen as a city pest, but in the pre-telegraph era, they were relied upon to carry messages across long distances and were used in wars and conflict. And that's the latest BBC News.
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0: I'm Sean Allsop, and like a lot of people, I grew up playing home consoles. And like many people, I had to decide which console to go with. But what's the secret in selling a console?
1: Do anything you can to get the hardware in the home, and then the software sales will follow if you have decent games to play.
2: It was creating that army of ambassadors that would actively be talking about console.
3: Having a competitor puts you in a position that you have to improve fast.
0: This is Business Daily from the BBC World Service. And in this program, I'm going to explore the history of the console wars, the marketing strategies the companies use to compete, and what the console business looks like today.
3: With the first console, which was the Magnavox Odyssey, and then we start with Pong.
4: Most recognisable sounds.
5: So simplistic.
0: I'm in the heart of Spain, Madrid, being shown around a museum showcasing the history of the most profitable form of entertainment today. Video games.
6: I've never actually played this one. How do we...
3: You have to play that one.
0: It's called the OXO Museum, and I'm being shown around by Monica Ibers, the director of the museum. Around me are consoles and cartridges from gaming's 50-plus year history, and I'm here to see one exhibition which showcases a turning point in gaming history.
5: Oh, wow.
3: Yeah, come on.
5: What does it say? What does it say up next?
3: A console wars panel is the place where we explain what happened between mainly Nintendo and Sega in the beginnings of the 90s. And we have here some of the most iconic consoles that they had at the time, and the most iconic games also, for the people to play with them.
0: Currently, the home console market is a juggernaut, valued at $45 billion in 2025, with Nintendo systems, Sony PlayStations, and Microsoft Xbox being in homes across the world. But how did gaming get here?
7: Magnavox presents Odyssey, the electronic game of the future, a new dimension for your television.
0: Home consoles first came onto the market in 1972 with the release of the Magnavox Odyssey. Technology was sparse and the cost was high. Slowly, they found popularity, with companies like Atari and Intellivision bringing arcade hits to their home consoles, like Pac-Man, Space Invaders, and creating original games like Pitfall. Home gaming had become a worldwide hit. However, this rapidly growing industry soon suffered a major setback. In the United States, the video game market crashed in the early 1980s, following the release of one hotly anticipated title. It was a game so infamous that copies of it were later dug up from a desert landfill.
5: Ah, the real...
3: We have the infamous Atari, original Atari, the E.T., that was dug up from the desert.
5: It was true, the rumour that it was...
3: Yeah, it's not a legend. So we have also a certificate of authenticity, and you can see the sand even.
8: Only from Atari, the video game that lets you help E.T. get home. Just in time for Christmas. Happy Holidays from Atari.
0: E.T. the game, based on the biggest box office film at the time, is often cited as one of the worst video games ever made. Released in huge numbers for Christmas 1983, it failed spectacularly as a poor, confusing mess of pixels and sounds made in a rush for the holidays, but had none of the charm of Spielberg's extraterrestrial adventure many had hoped for. And millions returned the game in droves, turning their back on video games completely. And E.T. wasn't alone, as the market was oversaturated with other poorly made games. In under 2 years of E.T.'s release, the American video game market had collapsed by more than 95% in 1985. Video games were no longer seen as the future, but a short-lived fad. And in one of the industry's most infamous moments, which was thought to be just an urban myth for decades, thousands of unsold cartridges were buried in a New Mexico desert. Like this copy of E.T., now on display in the museum.
3: You know, when the decline of video games after the crash of the 80s and the end of Atari and everything, Nintendo was dominating the market.
0: While the crash had massively affected the United States, international developers were less affected, as Japanese company Nintendo continued to develop games and consoles. And in 1985, in the ashes of the crash, it launched its first home console outside Japan.
9: the Nintendo Entertainment System. Now you're playing with power.
0: And unlike previous game systems, Nintendo had a much higher quality control with its library of games. And soon, titles like The Legend of Zelda, Metroid, and Duck Hunt helped gain back trust of gamers as they helped pioneer what games could be, all led by their mascot, Mario. Nintendo came to control the market nearly entirely. Their dominance lasted throughout the 80s, until one company split and reshaped the industry.
3: Sega! They divided the market of the video games. Nintendo was dominating at that time, and then Sega erupted in the market with this more edgier idea with Sonic, and the way that they marketed also the video games were bolder than Nintendo. They reached out to this area of the video games that didn't have anything to play with, and it was like this being part of two teams and really hardcore, because people who were full Nintendo were still, no, Nintendo's better, and then people full Sega, but now Sega's better, and then they were really colliding at that time.
0: Sega, a Japanese gaming company, had found some success in Japan with its consoles, but couldn't break Nintendo's grip on the American market, until they were led by a strategy that changed the industry. This museum in Madrid doesn't just show off the games. Across its halls are large-scale portraits of people who shaped the industry. And at the centre of the console wars was one of them. Tom Kalinske, former CEO of Sega of America, who was brought in to make Sega a household name against the height of Nintendo mania.
1: You know, remember, Atari crashed, and so did Intellivision. So the video game market changed dramatically. There was no more Intellivision, there really was no more Atari, and Nintendo picked up the slack, if you will, and became very much the dominant video game system. And in fact, when I joined in 1990, Nintendo had a 98% market share. Imagine that. Hardly any industry has that kind of dominance from one company.
0: Tom hatched a plan to have Sega's latest console, Genesis, or, known outside the US, Mega Drive, fight for dominance in the Western market, and presented it to Sega headquarters.
1: So it was a 5-point plan. Obviously, I studied the marketplace. And so I decided that to introduce Genesis in the United States properly, the price was too high. We had to lower the price. We're going to take on Nintendo in advertising. We're going to make fun of them. We're going to position them as the little kids system, whereas Genesis is for the older brother, the teenager, and the college age. And we're going to develop more software games in the United States, using United States licensing and characters and sports.
0: Tom wanted to steer Sega in a more Western image compared to its competition. So part of his plan

0: developing it in Japan. And I said, as soon as it's available, Sonic 1, we're going to put it in the hardware. So it was a 5-point plan. And when I presented it to the board of directors in Tokyo, the board universally hated everything I said. They didn't want to do anything. They didn't want to lower the price because they weren't making enough profit on the hardware as it was. They sure as hell didn't want to put Sonic the Hedgehog in with the hardware because then you're losing a profitable software sale. They didn't think it was wise to take on Nintendo. Nintendo was too big and powerful. The chairman kicked over a chair and he said, "No one agrees with anything you said, but I hired you and I promised you you could make the decisions for the United States, so go ahead and do it."
1: You're listening to Business Daily from the BBC World Service. Around the world, Sega launched one of the biggest in-your-face marketing campaigns of all time, saying with no problem that if you play Nintendo, you are a massive loser. This aggressive marketing, along with a stellar range of titles, caught the public's attention. Phrases like blast processing became known worldwide, despite no one really knowing what it meant. But it sounded cool. And some phrases are on display here at the Oxo Museum, as Monica shows me.
2: Strategies that maybe hints mean words like super effects or things like that, just to win people from the other console.
3: And did they actually mean anything? What they meant?
2: Not really. Sometimes they use the same stuff, but they just incorporate words just to try to win, like Genesis does what Nintendo don't.
4: What Nintendo don't.
5: The Sega Genesis has blast processing. Super Nintendo doesn't.
6: Because it's excellent.
7: It's better than like Nintendo.
8: Why can't it be more like that nice boy Mario?
9: If you're not playing these games, you're a giant loser.
1: Along with Sonic the Hedgehog, Sega's games appeal to a more adult audience, with titles like Altered Beast, Mortal Kombat, and sports games. And within a year, Sega had achieved the impossible.
0: I remember sitting in a conference room at our headquarters, and one of the marketing people came in and said, "We just got the data from the industry reports, and we now have passed Nintendo in share of market." And of course, we all screamed and yelled because that was quite an achievement, given we started with a 2% share of market, and we'd grown to a 51% share of market. So it was pretty impressive.
1: But what makes the console market so versatile is that every new generation changes the race. When a new console launches, dominance can disappear and a new player can take the lead. And by the mid-1990s, technology was moving fast and a new player was entering the game.
10: The Japanese electronics giant Sony is moving into the video games market for the first time. But many believe it marks an escalation in the real battle to dominate new technologies in the home.
1: Since the early 90s, Sony, the tech and entertainment giant, had been trying to break into video games for years, even experimenting with prototypes along with Nintendo and Sega. But when those partnerships collapsed, Sony decided to enter with its own console, the Sony PlayStation. In 1995, at a video game expo, Sega had a new console they were announcing, called the Sega Saturn, a system famous for its rush development, limited titles, and a high price tag of $399, as Tom recalls his presentation.
0: I didn't want to introduce Saturn at that June CES. I wanted to introduce it in the fall when we had more games available and it was better timing. But they insisted I introduce it at that CES, which was a terrible mistake because we had I think we had two games or something. I knew we were going to fail and I didn't want to do it.
1: Despite some strong game titles and hardware achievements, the Saturn's high price tag put a lot of people off buying Sega's next console. But one of the issues Sega had was PlayStation taking much of its market from this very moment. Following Tom's speech, Sony took to the stage for a brief presentation that became infamous.
11: I'm going to ask Sony Computer Entertainment President of America for a brief presentation.
12: $299. Sony PlayStation America, they were doing the keynote speeches and he just stood up, went to the mic and just said $299 and put the mic down and walked off.
1: That's Jeff Glendling, former head of marketing for PlayStation in the United States.

0: United Kingdom, talking about PlayStation speech, which is known as the price heard across the world. With its lower price tag and higher catalogue of games, Sony was able to steal much of the market from Sega. And one of the ways they did this was their unique marketing strategy. Sega had already pushed gaming's image beyond families, aiming at a more mature audience. Sony went further still, targeting young adults, especially in Europe, where clubbing, festivals, and extreme sports defined youth culture. As Jeff explains, the best way to promote PlayStation was to put them in all the hottest clubs.
1: London's top clubs have more than great music. They have PlayStation.
2: It's the killer's club where you can come, you can play PlayStation and have a good time, listen to some good music as well.
3: So during 95, my job is to start building that hype and expectation, that word of mouth in the underground. So I was quite interested in club culture and music and fashion and art and board sports. So for me, I felt that those areas of culture were much more influential than just spending millions to stick your logo on a team shirt. It was creating that army of ambassadors that would actively be talking about console. We gave them consoles, TVs, games ahead of launch. We only worked with the top clubs in each city and town so that they had a unique selling point over their competition. They put our logo on every flyer. So there were millions of flyers going out every week across the country, you know, highlighting that this club has got a PlayStation room. But we also built a skate park. We did club tours, we did festivals.
0: PlayStation pushed even further who games can be for, and with its expanded audience, it became the first home console to sell over 100 million units worldwide. Soon, the next generation of consoles were available. Nintendo and Sega had original game series like Mario and Sonic to support their upcoming systems. Sony had also used this exclusivity formula to support its successor, the PlayStation 2.
3: What absolutely made that fly was not just the legacy of the brand and the edginess of the PlayStation 1 marketing and console, but also you had an exclusive deal with Rockstar Games.
0: PlayStation's partnership with Rockstar Games helped secure one of the most popular gaming franchises, Grand Theft Auto. That exclusivity, combined with the console's ability to double as a DVD player, helped make PlayStation 2 lead the sales. And in 2001, Sega was struggling to remain competitive and exited the console race altogether, shifting its focus to game development, ending what many consider as the console wars. And since then, a lot has changed over a quarter of a century in gaming. PC gaming, online and streaming means now there are more ways to play than ever, much more than a home console. One thing for sure is the competition from the console wars helped make gaming the highest grossing form of entertainment today. From a successful launch, competitive pricing, and getting the right audience, there are many ways you can win in a console war, but perhaps the best method is simple. Have good games.
4: Do anything you can to get the hardware in the home, and then the software sales will follow if you have decent games to play.
0: This has been Business Daily for the BBC World Service, produced and presented by me, Sean Alsop. The big

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4: Is India on the verge of a fuel crisis?
5: The Indian government, which had seemed to be managing its finances somehow, is now feeling the pressure. Two hikes in less than a week.
4: It's World Business Report from the BBC World Service. I'm Rahul Tandon. As India raises fuel prices once again, we look at how it will impact one of the world's fastest growing economies. And we'll find out why graduates at Arizona University booed the former boss of Google. It's all to do with AI. Now, on this programme, you will have heard us over the last couple of years talk about the country that has the title of being the fastest growing major economy in the world. That, of course, is India. But the question now that many people are asking is, could that be changing? India gets a lot of its oil and gas from the Middle East, and the closure of the Straits of Hormuz has, as we have been telling you, driven up prices, which led to the Indian Prime Minister Narendra Modi saying this last week.
6: Saathiyo, hame petrol diesel ka upyog.
7: We all must cut down how much petrol and diesel that we use here in India. In cities that have metros, please use that. We must all use public transport now.
4: Days after he made that speech, there was a hike in petrol and diesel prices. That is unusual in India. And on Monday, they were raised once again. Not good news for Sudhanshu, who was filling up his car at a petrol station in the Indian capital, Delhi.
8: It was highly expected, Blakey. Of course, seeing the global scenario, it was expected that the prices will go up any day. It was just that we were waiting for it. Things will become expensive, it will be difficult for us, but unfortunately, you can't do much about it.
4: Price rises, of course, have impacts on all economies. So what will this do to the Indian one? A question for our Indian business correspondent, Arunadai Mukherjee, who's on a busy street in Noida.
9: Well, if I just look at all the traffic in front of me, it doesn't seem to have had too much of an impact given the number of cars right in front of me. But I think it is going to slowly start pinching the pockets of Indian consumers because they haven't been used to petrol or diesel hikes in a very long time. The first hike came last week. And then before that week could end, we've now got another petrol and diesel hike. So I think there is a realization, and this is perhaps the biggest indicator yet since the war began in the Middle East, that the Indian government, which had seemed to be managing its finances somehow, is now feeling the pressure, which is why it is slowly starting to resort to taking these harder financial decisions and passing on some of that cost
5: to consumers by hiking petrol and diesel prices. Two hikes in less than a week, Rahul.
4: And one point I think to remind our audience of here, who don't know India as well as you do, and obviously I've spent a lot of time there, is when we're talking about the cars behind you, it's very aspirational in India to own a car, isn't it?
5: Absolutely. It is very aspirational, and it's slowly increasing in terms of the sheer number of cars that we see. You know, it's tied to various auspicious occasions. You know, you've got the festival of Diwali. People will go ahead and let's purchase a new car. It is also a symbol to, for instance, you know, indicate to your neighbor or to your relatives that, look, you've arrived. You've got a new job. You know what I'm talking about. So that is definitely there. You've got companies coming out with different models. You've got EVs now. You've got all sorts of compact SUVs for people who can't afford SUVs but want that look, going for that slightly mid-range vehicle. So it's definitely aspirational. And when you've got, you know, fuel price hikes there, it is definitely going to start to pinch. But what's interesting is that I've also been seeing an increase in electric vehicles, and I think those people will be smiling the most at the moment.
4: Yeah, I've got family in Kolkata who have an electric vehicle, and I can tell you they keep messaging about how happy they are making that decision. Here's something else somebody said to me, which is India, you know, by 2030 could be the third largest economy in the world, but at the moment the Prime Minister is saying don't go on holiday, don't buy gold. It's quite a contradictory message.
5: It really is. And I think what was also interesting is that the opposition latched onto something that as soon as the Prime Minister made that appeal, he went on a massive foreign trip, on an official visit, you know, to Europe and other countries. So they really questioned where are the priorities of the government. But again, of course, the government's, you know, answer is that these are important political and diplomatic engagements. But yes, there is definitely suddenly this a realization and an acknowledgement that, look, we need some sort of messaging to the public, and how best to do it than to have Prime Minister Narendra Modi, who's been winning successive elections, to go ahead and lead from the front and make that appeal, talking about austerity, talking about ensuring that you conserve energy. But I think the challenge is going to be whether that's actually possible. And I think that's where we need to see how the politics and the messaging ties in with pure economics. Because this is a country which roughly imports 90% of its crude oil, and half its gas needs come from outside. You've got oil, gas, fertilizer, gold imports pushing up demand for dollars. Foreign investment inflows have weakened, exports are slowing down, foreign exchange reserves have fallen by $38 billion. All of this is going to have a cascading impact, Rahul, on GDP, on overall growth, and that target that you mentioned by 2030 as well.
4: I suppose the question is, are we looking at a short-term problem that India is facing because of what is happening in Iran and because so much of that gas and oil comes through the Strait of Hormuz? And when that ends, do these troubles go away, or is this a much more long-term problem India's looking at?
5: So Rahul, I think it's going to be a bit of both, and I've spoken to analysts on both sides, and I think there is a view that this is short-term, and if there is a resolution to the West Asia crisis, this could end very soon. But I think the worry is that given the unpredictability and given everything else that has been happening in the run-up to this crisis, for instance, tariffs and the impact that has had on the Indian economy, India is the most populated country in the world, 1.4 billion. You've got immense energy needs. It could be a while before India sort of gets back to that normal. So right now, they're just figuring out how to tide over the crisis. But I think if this continues for a massive economy like India, which has set very ambitious targets, and again, a labor-intensive economy, an agriculture-heavy economy, it is definitely going to start feeling the pinch. And I think you're starting to see the problems there.
4: Arunadai there on the busy streets of Noida, still many people in their cars. But if those fuel prices continue to go up, maybe it'll be a little quieter on those streets. So lots for the Indian Prime Minister Narendra Modi to think about. He has just landed in Italy, the final destination on his five-nation European tour. His penultimate stop was Norway, where he received a very warm welcome from the Indian community there. The Indian Prime Minister used his trip to try and improve business ties with Norway. They are both hoping to double trade by 2030. I've been getting reaction to his visit from Ojan Cervek Olsen, head of emerging markets at the Norwegian Seafood Council.
10: Well, we see India as one of our growing markets and a market that we see a big potential in the years to come. So, of course, this creates attention in Norway. This gets the Norwegian seafood industry to open their eyes to India.
4: There are a lot of misconceptions, I think, about India. A lot of people think it's a vegetarian country. There are huge swathes of it that are vegetarian. But I lived in Kolkata, where rice and fish is the main dish. And as incomes grow in India, there is a growing demand for products like salmon. Are you seeing that?
10: Yeah, we are, and we see that there's a growing demand for proteins as well. And of course, salmon and also other kinds of fish are very good sources of lean protein. So that's part of the reason why we see the huge potential there. And I agree with you, the vegetarianism is a big thing, but we have, from different sources, you have up to 28%, still 400 million people, but 28% that doesn't eat fish, which leaves a big, big chunk of the population as seafood eaters.
4: Well, it's a country of 1.5 billion people, likely to be the third largest economy by 2030. So massive potential there. There was an agreement signed, which Norway is part of, between the European Free Trade Association in 2024 with India. So as it stands today, do you have to pay tariffs, or are tariffs being paid for Norwegian salmon going into India?
10: It still is for most of the products. There are no tariffs for frozen whole salmon. So that's the one that had zero tariffs from the get-go. But for other products like the whole fresh, which is our major product from Norway, we still have tariffs, and we will have tariffs until 2029. But they are sliding downwards. So right now we have 19.8%.
4: What's your biggest challenge when it comes to salmon in India? You've got competition from Scotland. And also, it is, when I've seen it on sale in India, it's expensive, isn't it?
10: It is, it is. And I think that's also due to the tariffs, right? So one of the major issues we've seen have been that the prices is high on salmon within the seafood category in general. But of course, the 30% or 33% tariff like we had makes it even more expensive. So I think one of the main obstacles has been this. It's been the price. I'm not too worried about Chilean salmon or Scottish salmon or Australian salmon. I think that the demand in India will grow, so there will be room for everybody. But of course, there are other difficulties which are still there. There are logistics issues. It is, like you said, a very, very big country, and the seafood consumers are not in one place. So we have to reach them with good logistics and good fresh logistics throughout the country.
4: Yeah, they're dotted all around the country, the different states. But on that point that you said there, you would prefer Indians to buy Norwegian salmon to Scottish salmon or Chilean salmon, surely?
10: Of course I did. Of course I do. Or else I think I would be out of a job. So we do.
4: We don't want to do that to you.
10: No. But I still think that there is a potential for the overall increase in consumption of healthy, sustainably farmed seafood in India from other markets. So I think the whole pie will get bigger.
4: Can I ask you a final question? These are difficult times because of uncertainty in the world. We're seeing fuel prices rise quite quickly because of what's happening in Iran. Is that affecting the Norwegian seafood business?
10: Yes, it is. It definitely is. Like you said, there's difficulties with transport. There's difficulties now, of course, with everything going through the Middle East, both seafood for the Middle East, but also seafood for Southeast Asia that typically would pass through. There are tariff issues with the States, so we've seen a drop in Norwegian exports to the States with the tariffs that came there. What the Norwegian seafood industry has been very good at is to have many, many legs to stand on. So they are in 150 different countries. And that's also why markets like India, like other emerging markets in Southeast Asia, is going to continue to be important for us because we need to spread the risk.
4: Ergun Olsen there, who is head of emerging markets at the Norwegian Seafood Council. We're joined by George Conway, chairman, of course, of Brighton Securities. India facing problems, the Norwegian seafood industry facing problems. We're going to hear from Kenya in a minute, George. These fuel prices continuing to go up. We've had the US Vice President, J.D. Vance, saying progress has been made on peace negotiations with Iran. That will be good news for many economies, won't it?
11: Yeah, and oil prices did go down a bit today, Rahul, based on the hope that that progress is real. But we keep hearing that there's progress, that we're talking, not fighting, but not much is happening yet. Markets don't have infinite patience.
4: No, they don't have infinite patience, and economies don't have infinite reserves as well. And that is one of the big problems that many economies are facing. They are running down their oil reserves day by day.
11: Right. It actually isn't horrible for the U.S. No one here likes paying more for gasoline and diesel. But the fact is we've got pretty good energy supply. So from an economic standpoint, though it's not good for us, it's less worse for us than most other economies.
4: There we go. Sometimes it's better to be less worse. George, stay with us. We're going to go to Africa now. Yeah, because Kenya's government has cut diesel prices after anger over soaring fuel costs spilled onto the streets. Roads from the Kenyan capital were blocked, tires burned, and public transport disrupted as that anger grew over fuel hikes driven by those supply pressures we were talking to George about from the Middle East conflict. Authorities say at least four people died in the unrest, while dozens more were injured. A nationwide transport strike has now been called off for a week as negotiations take place. Frederick Bonaventure Onyango is an Uber driver in Nairobi.
12: It has really affected us because generally the business that we are doing cannot increase anything because even the clients are not there. We are really, really finding it difficult because the rates still remain the same. The way it used to be, maybe 130 shillings per litre sometimes back, and now it has gone up to 214 shillings per litre.
4: Small businesses and the agricultural sector also now feeling the effects. Susan Mugaro is a farmer who's based in Nairobi.
13: The running costs are high with the increase in fuel pricing, and we don't know how long this is going to last. So for me, I have to make one of three choices, is maintain the current level at increased cost. The plan was to expand, but at what cost again? And the third option is to reduce production completely, which means that I may have to lay off the staff that I have. The fuel taxes also affect things like electricity. So all around, you're hit indirectly by the war.
4: So problems for farmers, problems for Uber drivers, as we heard there. So what's the government doing about it? Kenya's government spokesperson Isaac Mwalu says authorities are working to try and resolve this issue.
14: There are already ongoing talks between the ministries of finance, energy, transport and the Matatu associations. So therefore, we expect that there will be some negotiations and an agreement, because we all need this. We need to transport Kenyans and to do business. And the government wants the economy to continue growing, because that is how we are able to, you know, get taxes. That's how we are able to finance our own development.
4: George, that we heard there from the spokesperson for the Kenyan government. When we have uncertainty in the world, it can have a huge impact on bond prices, which are important, aren't they? Because they raise the cost of borrowing. Are we seeing that at the moment?
11: Absolutely seeing that, Rahul. I think Treasury's ticked up to the highest yield we've seen in over a year. I think it was January of 25, the last time they were this high. It's bad news for the bond market. And in the absence of other news, it can be bad news for the stock market, because investors compete with their money so they can get the best yield. And if you're not going to see growth, you might seek income and you'll get it from bonds.
4: Yep, that is what we're seeing in many parts of the world, particularly here in the UK at the moment. You're with World Business Report from the BBC World Service. We have a few constant themes on this program. We're going to talk about AI in a few minutes' time, but data centers are becoming an ever bigger part of our lives, aren't they? Vast warehouses of computer powering everything from those chatbots to how people file their tax returns online. They're springing up around the world, but for people living near them, the impact can feel very real. So as the AI boom drives the need for ever more digital power, how do communities learn to live with data centers? Gideon Long has this report.
15: I'm on the edge of a field just north of London. It's a lovely spring day and the field is full of yellow flowers from the rapeseed crop that's planted here. And I'm here because there's a plan to build a big data centre here, one of the biggest in Europe. And some of the local residents from the nearby commuter town of Potters Bar are not happy about it. I'm with two of them, Roz Naylor and Adet Garvey. Roz, what have you got against this plan?
16: You're losing a large part of the countryside south of Potters Bar. You're using up a large amount of productive farmland that has produced agricultural crops for centuries.
15: And Adet, you live nearby. What does this land mean to you, and what will it mean to you if the data centre's built?
17: It'll be devastating. There won't be our place to come to. It'll just be another urban sprawl with warehouses and concrete, and our green space will be gone forever.
15: We need data centres. They have to be built somewhere.
16: Yes, but building it on agricultural land is not the answer. You can't eat data.
15: Adet, what about that argument, though, that we do need data centres. I mean, I guess you use technology, you use mobile phones, you use computers, as we all do. And there is an argument that we have to build these data centres somewhere. So why not here?
17: I'm not against data centres. It's just where we place them. I thought I was going to stay here to retire. And I don't think this is going to be the dream anymore when this is
16: well,
17: built.
16: Well, even you were saying earlier, Odette, that she doesn't want to walk here anymore because the prospect of it makes her feel so sad.
18: We have to do archaeological digs as part of the planning process.
15: Right. On the other side of the site, just a few hundred metres away, I meet James Tyler, the managing director for the UK at Equinix, the company that will build and operate this data centre. The site looks very different here. Not as pretty. The rapeseed has been hacked down to stubble, and you're much closer to the busy M25 motorway that surrounds London. So, James, just give me a sense of what this area will look like once the data centre is constructed. At the moment, it's an arable field, or clearly was used for agriculture. There are electricity pylons here, there are trees, you can see the motorway from here. What will it look like once the project is complete?
18: We'll build a number of data centres that will be very sympathetic to the local environment. We'll be planting thousands of trees. We'll keep at least 50% of the entire site as green. And then we'll be building new pathways and making sure that the site really remains very accessible to the local community.
15: A lot of people say we need data centres, but why do they have to be built so close to London in the southeast of England, which is already very heavily populated and heavily built on?
18: The business that Equinix is in is serving customers who need applications to be highly responsive. And milliseconds matter, whether that's financial transactions, healthcare support systems. The amount of time it will take information to travel from this data centre into central London, for example, over the fibre networks, is less than a millisecond. And that really matters to our customers.
15: So building this data centre, let's say, on a disused industrial site in the north of England, or, I don't know, in the north of Scotland, or a remote part of England, that's just not going to work.
18: Well, for our customers, latency matters, and proximity to economic hubs matters.
15: And what do you say to those people who have listened to your arguments and still say, we need all the green space we can get, and this shouldn't be built here?
18: I would say that the UK needs to continue to invest in very high quality data centre infrastructure if we want the economy to grow and thrive, because it underpins so much of our underlying economic growth.
4: Gideon there with that report on an issue that we are going to continue to talk about on this program. Right. Sometimes it takes a while for a story to come to light, and that is what happened with this one. But wherever you are in the world, I think you're going to see quite a lot of chatter about it. Last week, the former Google CEO, Eric Schmidt, was booed by students as he spoke about the rise of artificial intelligence during a speech at the University of Arizona's graduation ceremony.
19: Last December, Time magazine selected its Person of the Year for 2025. And this time, it was the architects of artificial intelligence. Interesting.
4: Right. You clearly could hear there they did not like that. And you can understand why job losses to AI have been a cause for anxiety, especially for young graduates who are looking to enter the job market. In fact, British bank Standard Charter is the latest major company to announce jobs losses because it's investing more money in AI, like those data centres we heard Gideon talking about earlier. Emma LaPointe is a student at the University of Arizona and editor-in-chief of the university's newspaper, The Daily Wildcat. Emma, thank you so much for joining us on the programmes. You were at the ceremony, not because you were graduating, but as we often do, to go and support friends who were. Tell me a little bit more. Were you surprised when the booing started, when Eric Schmidt started talking about AI?
20: Honestly, I really wasn't. This was kind of expected for different reasons. There was a petition put out to have him removed as speaker, as people did not really feel like he best represented the views of students. And so I think in the student body, we were definitely expecting some boos. I was expecting it to be pretty dramatic, but it was a lot. Yeah.
4: Mm. Look, I mean, he was there. He's no longer Google CEO, so maybe he might have taken the company in a different direction. And it is driving a lot of growth for the stock market in the US. But when you talk to graduates, and you're one yourself, as you're going out in the job market, what sort of impact is AI having on your friends and yourself?
20: I'd say it's definitely causing some anxiety. I definitely know students who use it for college work. I feel like that shouldn't be ignored. Mm. People definitely utilize it. It's definitely, you know, something that exists and is helpful. But I also think there's definitely the fear of, you know, right now we're in a struggling economy. People are not finding jobs. They're struggling to find internships. So I just feel like having that sort of speech that says, you know, in a positive light, AI is going to take over everything. It's the new future. It's going to sort of be as revolutionary as the computer was, to a new student who might feel like everything I studied for years is going to be taken over by AI. It doesn't sound as promising or as hopeful. So I think there's definitely just a lot of just fear and anxiety of sort of what this means and of not knowing what the future is going to look like.
4: I think that word anxiety is a good one, isn't it? My daughter's, you know, she's at university at the moment, and I know already, she just started this year, that she and many of her friends are worried about getting a job. Is it the fear of what may happen, or is it already happening?
20: I'd say at some level it's already happening. Because AI sort of became a thing when I was first entering college, or just sort of became like a lot more widely available. And so I feel like I've sort of seen how professors are trying to adapt to it. There's no, as far as I'm aware, no university-wide policy on how to treat things.
4: More in the fear in the job market. You know, you're going to graduate. You're going to go and look for a job. Yeah. Do you worry about not getting one?
20: I would say so. Yeah. Mm. I think that a lot of people joke that they'll go get a master's instead so that they don't have to deal with that right now.
4: That's expensive in the US. It's not cheap, is it?
20: Yes, it is. But it's just, yeah, you kind of don't know where to go, what to do. It feels like you apply to 100 jobs, you get nothing back.
4: Yeah, that is so depressing. Stay with us. George Conboy is still with us. George, can you reassure Emma? Or do you share her fears?
0: Yeah, I think so. You know, what we're finding is of several hundred companies surveyed, three quarters of them said they were planning to hire more entry-level workers to make use of AI than were going to lay off workers because of AI. You have an unskilled worker, you don't pay them as much, but they can be easily trained to use AI to become more powerful, just like when you have a chainsaw, not hard to learn, you're much more productive than using an axe. We may see that.
4: There we go, Emma. Bit of good news there. And you know, AI could create a lot of jobs as well, couldn't it?
20: Mm-hmm. Yeah, for sure. I mean, it can definitely go in either way. Yeah, sorry.
4: Yeah, no. Well, listen, good luck. When do you graduate?
20: I graduate in a year.
4: Okay. Well, listen, we're going to come back to you and we're going to ask you how that job hunt goes. I mean, hopefully you won't have to apply for 100. Just finally, quickly, you've got about 20 seconds. Did Eric Schmidt, how did he respond to the booze?
20: In all honesty, he would sort of acknowledge them. He'd say, like, I can hear you guys aren't super interested in what I'm saying, but he kind of moved past it as quickly as he could.
4: Okay. Well, listen. Good luck to you. Emma, thanks so much for joining us. George, thank you for all your contributions as well. We'll be back same place, same time even tomorrow.
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3: BBC News with David Harper. President Trump has described the indictment by the US Justice Department of Cuba's former president Raul Castro as a very big moment. But Mr. Trump played down the possibility of making a move on the communist island. The charges stem from an incident 30 years ago in which Cuban Air Force jets shot down two planes flown by Miami-based Cuban exiles. Will Grant reports.
4: The decision to bring a murder charge against Raul Castro represents a significant escalation in an already hostile bilateral relationship. The charges, which include conspiracy to murder US citizens, against the 94-year-old former president are over the shooting down of two US civilian airplanes in 1996. President Trump dismissed the idea that the charges could lead to further escalation.
5: I don't think there needs to be. Look, the place is falling apart. It's a mess. And they've really lost control of Cuba.
4: The Cuban president, Miguel Díaz-Canel, has called the charges against Mr. Castro a political maneuver devoid of any legal foundation.
3: The body created by Iran to oversee the Strait of Hormuz has announced the formation of a controlled maritime zone to regulate traffic. Transit of the waterway will require permission from the Iranian authority. Sanjay Dasgupta reports.
6: Iran's newly created Persian Gulf Strait Authority said there would be what it called a controlled maritime zone around the Strait of Hormuz. It says the initiative is to ensure security, but it's a breach of the UN Convention on the Law of the Sea. That is meant to ensure free passage of all traffic through international waters, but Tehran is keen to try to turn its de facto control of the strait, its chief weapon in the standoff with the United States, into something more permanent. The announcement came as 26 ships were allowed through the waterway.
3: Thousands of health workers in Argentina have taken to the streets to demand greater public health funding. They say budget cuts implemented by President Javier Milei have severely impacted the sector, causing a deterioration in resources and salaries. Elon Musk's SpaceX has officially filed with US financial regulators to list on the Nasdaq stock market. It's one of the most anticipated share sales in history, and the firm is poised to make the first $1 trillion debut on an American exchange. From New York, here's our business correspondent, Michelle Fleury.
7: The filing offers the first real look at the company's finances. SpaceX reported nearly $19 billion in revenue last year, fueled by rapid growth in its Starlink satellite internet business. But the company also lost nearly $5 billion as it continues to spend heavily on rockets, satellites, and artificial intelligence. Even after the share sale, Elon Musk is expected to remain firmly in control. But with rivals OpenAI and Anthropic also exploring share offerings, the race to bring the AI boom to Wall Street is now underway.
3: Michelle Fleury, World News from the BBC. A US Health Department official says a government agency is working with a small biotech firm to adapt an experimental Ebola treatment for the current outbreak. The drug may be used for people who may have been exposed to the disease. More than 130 people are believed to have died there, with 600 more suspected cases in Ituri province. The UN General Assembly has adopted a resolution reinforcing states' obligations to combat climate change. The policy had previously been watered down under pressure from oil producers and the big greenhouse gas emitters. The resolution was led by the Pacific Island nation of Vanuatu. Only 8 countries, including Saudi Arabia, the United States and Iran, opposed the resolution. New research suggests pigeons were first domesticated 3,500 years ago, around 1,000 years earlier than previously thought. A Dutch-led team of scientists analysed pigeon bones from the 13th and 14th centuries BC to find out how they lived and died. Jonathan Fruin reports.
8: Evidence from Bronze Age pigeon bones recovered from an archaeological site in Cyprus suggests the birds ate a diet similar to that of humans. Researchers believe this indicates that pigeons were already domesticated by that point, or were well on their way to becoming so. The earliest previous evidence for pigeon domestication was found in stone structures used as nesting houses, discovered in Greece dating from around 300 BC. Pigeons are these days largely seen as a city pest, but in the pre-telegraph era, they were relied upon to carry messages across long distances and were used in wars and conflict.
3: The English football club Aston Villa are celebrating their biggest success in 44 years, victory in the Europa League. Their 3-0 defeat at the German club Freiburg was cheered on in Istanbul by the Prince of Wales, one of their more ardent supporters. Prince William called it an amazing night. The success maintains the Villa manager Unai Emery's dominance of the competition. BBC News.
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Crystal clear sound, no crackle, no nonsense. 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

0: Coming up now, the local and national news, sponsored by the Speak Easy Language School, bringing Thai lessons one-on-one to you anywhere in the world.
1: Thailand's planned cancellation of the 60-day visa exemption scheme continues to raise questions, particularly over how quickly it will be implemented and what impact it may have on tourism. Before the change can officially take effect, it still has to be published in the Royal Gazette, and that will only happen once several final stages of approval are completed. However, officials are indicating there's unlikely to be any delay. For tourists who have already entered Thailand under the current 60-day waiver, there is expected to be little or no impact. Existing permissions already granted are likely to remain valid until expiry. What changes effectively is what happens next. And for many long-stay visitors who have quietly relied on the extended exemption, the clock is now ticking to consider alternative visa options before the new 30-day limit returns. Meanwhile, households and businesses across Thailand are bracing for sharply higher electricity bills, with the new tariff structure due to come into effect in just over a week. Heavy electricity users are expected to face increases of around 25% from June 1st onwards. As the government continues promoting solar energy as a long-term solution, reputable solar installers are now reporting they are fully booked through until August, and in some cases even later. Many homeowners are now opting for so-called daylight systems, installations without batteries, generating power during peak daytime use while leaving the option open to add battery storage later. And for many users, there are two major benefits. Firstly, the obvious reduction in electricity consumption from the national grid. But secondly, by drawing less power overall, households can often fall into a lower tariff bracket as well, further reducing the unit cost of electricity. Even so, for many homes and businesses here, June is expected to bring a considerable increase in monthly costs. The Cabinet has also approved the massive new Thais Help Thais Plus support program, together with additional measures aimed at vulnerable groups. The combined package carries a price tag of around 176 billion baht. The program is intended to help offset rising living costs as Thailand faces what the government is now describing as a second wave of the global energy crisis. Registration is already underway through a mobile application system, with benefits becoming available from June 1st through to the end of September at participating retailers nationwide. Officials say more than 43 million citizens are expected to benefit. Authorities have meanwhile raided a well-known temple and arrested a monk accused of downloading child pornography. Police say more than 1,000 obscene files were discovered during a search of computers, phones, and external storage devices. During questioning, the monk allegedly confessed to downloading the material. Before being taken into custody, he was formally defrocked. And the Thai Meteorological Department is warning of continued heavy rainfall across much of the country over the next 24 hours. Parts of the northeast, east, and the south's west coast are expected to see heavy to very heavy rain. Residents in foothill regions, low-lying areas, and locations near waterways are being warned of possible flash flooding and dangerous runoff. Meanwhile, at home in Pattaya, two more Chinese nationals have been arrested after police uncovered what they say was a luxury pool villa converted into a production base for so-called zombie pods, illegal vape cartridges laced with dangerous chemicals. The arrests followed complaints from local residents reporting suspicious chemical activity inside the rented property. During the raid, authorities discovered large quantities of chemicals stored in containers, buckets, and sacks, complete with processing machinery still operating when officers entered. Police say the operation was producing etomidate, commonly referred to as the zombie drug, a sedative increasingly linked to dangerous drug-laced vape pods popular in nightlife venues. Investigators later expanded the raid to a warehouse around 20 kilometers away, where more chemicals, laboratory equipment, and weighing tools were discovered. And provincial police have also dismantled a network of suspected drug dealers and illegal firearm suppliers operating around Pattaya. Among those arrested was a 40-year-old British man identified only as David. Police say they seized crystal methamphetamine, known locally as ice, along with Yaba tablets during the arrest. A 43-year-old Thai woman was also detained with a further quantity of crystal methamphetamine. In a related operation, two Thai men suspected of supplying illegal firearms were also arrested. Police say more details regarding the links between the suspects are expected later this week. And the weather? Another cloudy and overcast day ahead. Highs reaching around 33 degrees, lows tonight of 27.
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4: BBC News with David Harper. President Trump has described the indictment by the US Justice Department of Cuba's former president, Raul Castro, as a very big moment. But Mr. Trump played down the possibility of making a move on the communist island. The charges stem from an incident 30 years ago in which Cuban Air Force jets shot down two planes flown by Miami-based Cuban exiles. Bernd de Busman is in Washington.
5: The indictment itself is symbolically extremely important here in the United States. There's many Cuban exiles and Cuban Americans, particularly in South Florida, that feel extremely strongly about the Castro family, both Raul and his late brother Fidel. And for them, it's very important that there at least be this suggestion that he could be brought to justice. Of course, the U.S. could go in and seize him. And just this afternoon, Senator Rick Scott made the suggestion that they do so, as they did with Nicolas Maduro in Venezuela in January.
4: The body created by Iran to oversee the Strait of Hormuz has announced the formation of a controlled maritime zone to regulate traffic. Transit of the waterway will require permission from the Iranian authority, though this would contravene international law. Sanjay Dasgupta reports.
6: Iran's newly created Persian Gulf Strait Authority said there would be what it called a controlled maritime zone around the Strait of Hormuz. It says the initiative is to ensure security, but it's a breach of the UN Convention on the Law of the Sea. That is meant to ensure free passage of all traffic through international waters. But Tehran is keen to try to turn its de facto control of the strait, its chief weapon in the standoff with the United States, into something more permanent. The announcement came as 26 ships were allowed through the waterway.
4: Elon Musk's SpaceX has officially filed with US financial regulators to list on the Nasdaq stock market. It's one of the most anticipated share sales in history, and the firm is poised to make the first $1 trillion debut on an American exchange. Here's Michelle Fleury.
7: SpaceX reported nearly $19 billion in revenue last year, fueled by rapid growth in its Starlink satellite internet business. But the company also lost nearly $5 billion as it continues to spend heavily on rockets, satellites, and artificial intelligence. Even after the share sale, Elon Musk is expected to remain firmly in control. But with rivals OpenAI and Anthropic also exploring share offerings, the race to bring the AI boom to Wall Street is now underway.
4: A US Health Department official says a government agency is working with a small biotech firm to adapt an experimental Ebola treatment for the current outbreak. Laboratory data suggests it has the potential to be effective against the Bundibugyo strain of the current outbreak in eastern Congo. More than 130 people have died there, with 600 suspected cases in Ituri province. World News from the BBC.
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Robbie Williams, Millennium at Fabulous. 9:10, it's Thursday the 21st. Hello, this is Jonathan Gold. We are nearly at the end of the week, which is absolutely brilliant. Sunny day today, gentle breeze, 20% chance of rain, looking reasonably good across the weekend as well. If you want a full forecast, you can always head to our website, alwayspatia.com. Salacia Keys and Lifeline, morning. Darling,

0: levitating. Dua Lipa, levitating. Alicia Keys, Lifeline, and Fabulous. 20 past nine. Why is it when you get on a train, there's a million and one seats, there's quite a few carriages empty, someone goes and sits right next to you? Either A, they think, oh, he's quite nice, I'll sit next to him, or B, I'll sit there and aggravate him. Just saying, just wondered on the train yesterday, why is it all the people in the world have to sit next to me? It's not a major issue, but it's like, why? I would never dream, when there's an empty carriage and loads of seats, thinking, oh, I'll sit next to them. I don't know, I just find it a bit odd, really. Anyway, good morning, hope you're having a good day today. You can tell I'm in a mood, can't you? This hour's pop question, who had 7 days? Who had 7 days back in 2000? Any ideas? I'll give the answer right about 10 to 10.
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Tonics, Can't Sleep Love, Extreme from the 80s, More Than Words. 80s, by the way, are back on Saturday at 2 o'clock with Gary King. 2 hours of the big 80s anthems. And I'm sure you'll find an 80s tune which brings back various memories for you throughout the course of the show. Have a listen from 2 this Saturday. This hour's pop question from 2000. Who had 7 days? Who had 7 days? Give the answer round about 10 to 10. We'll get a news update next after Joe. End of Beginning.

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1: For most parents, the future of their children is a key issue. And Regent School, with over 30 years of academic success, is the first in the region to offer 16 to 18-year-old pupils both choices. A-level students choose their key subjects, specifically selected for their choice of university, whilst the IB diploma offers a wide breadth of subjects, ideal for pupils who want to develop in a wide range of courses.
2: To find out more about our extensive curriculum offer and why Regents is the best option for your child, contact our admissions team, admissions@regents-platia.co.th.
3: Coming up now, the local and national news, sponsored by the Speak Easy Language School, bringing Thai lessons one-on-one to you anywhere in the world.
4: Thailand's planned cancellation of the 60-day visa exemption scheme continues to raise questions, particularly over how quickly it will be implemented and what impact it may have on tourism. Before the change can officially take effect, it still has to be published in the Royal Gazette, and that will only happen once several final stages of approval are completed. However, officials are indicating there's unlikely to be any delay. For tourists who have already entered Thailand under the current 60-day waiver, there is expected to be little or no impact. Existing permissions already granted are likely to remain valid until expiry. What changes effectively is what happens next. And for many long-stay visitors who have quietly relied on the extended exemption, the clock is now ticking to consider alternative visa options before the new 30-day limit returns. Meanwhile, households and businesses across Thailand are bracing for sharply higher electricity bills, with the new tariff structure due to come into effect in just over a week. Heavy electricity users are expected to face increases of around 25% from June 1st onwards. As the government continues promoting solar energy as a long-term solution, reputable solar installers are now reporting they are fully booked through until August, and in some cases even later. Many homeowners are now opting for so-called daylight systems, installations without batteries, generating power during peak daytime use while leaving the option open to add battery storage later. And for many users, there are two major benefits. Firstly, the obvious reduction in electricity consumption from the national grid. But secondly, by drawing less power overall, households can often fall into a lower tariff bracket as well, further reducing the unit cost of electricity. Even so, for many homes and businesses here, June is expected to bring a considerable increase in monthly costs. The Cabinet has also approved the massive new Thais Help Thais Plus support program, together with additional measures aimed at vulnerable groups. The combined package carries a price tag of around 176 billion baht. The program is intended to help offset rising living costs as Thailand faces what the government is now describing as a second wave of the global energy crisis. Registration is already underway through a mobile application system, with benefits becoming available from June 1st through to the end of September at participating retailers nationwide. Officials say more than 43 million citizens are expected to benefit. Authorities have meanwhile raided a well-known temple and arrested a monk accused of downloading child pornography. Police say more than 1,000 obscene files were discovered during a search of computers, phones, and external storage devices. During questioning, the monk allegedly confessed to downloading the material. Before being taken into custody, he was formally defrocked. And the Thai Meteorological Department is warning of continued heavy rainfall across much of the country over the next 24 hours. Parts of the northeast, east, and the south's west coast are expected to see heavy to very heavy rain. Residents in foothill regions, low-lying areas, and locations near waterways are being warned of possible flash flooding and dangerous runoff. Meanwhile, at home in Pattaya, two more Chinese nationals have been arrested after police uncovered what they say was a luxury pool villa converted into a production base for so-called zombie pods, illegal vape cartridges laced with dangerous chemicals. The arrests followed complaints from local residents reporting suspicious chemical activity inside the rented property. During the raid, authorities discovered large quantities of chemicals stored in containers, buckets and sacks, complete with processing machinery still operating when officers entered. Police say the operation was producing etomidate, commonly referred to as the zombie drug, a sedative increasingly linked to dangerous drug-laced vape pods popular in nightlife venues. Investigators later expanded the raid to a warehouse around 20 kilometres away, where more chemicals, laboratory equipment and weighing tools were discovered. And provincial police have also dismantled a network of suspected drug dealers and illegal firearm suppliers operating around Pattaya. Among those arrested was a 40-year-old British man identified only as David. Police say they seized crystal methamphetamine, known locally as ice, along with Yaba tablets during the arrest. A 43-year-old Thai woman was also detained with a further quantity of crystal methamphetamine. In a related operation, two Thai men suspected of supplying illegal firearms were also arrested. Police say more details regarding the links between the suspects are expected later this week. And the weather? Another cloudy and overcast day ahead. Highs reaching around 33 degrees, lows tonight of 27.
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out here looking the weekend. Take my breath at Fabulous. 9:45, it's the most music for your work day. If you've got some ideas of what to do throughout the week and across the weekend, we'll have a look at that throughout the course of the morning. Alex Warren, Ordinary. I'll give you a recap of our pop question next.

Alex Warren, Ordinary and Fabulous, 12 minutes to 10. This hour's pop question, who had 7 days in 2000? Who had 7 days in 2000? I'll give you the answer in about 5 minutes' time. This is Alexander O'Neill and Fake.

0: Alexander O'Neill, Fake and Fabulous. 8 minutes to ten. It's a Thursday. Hello, this is Jonathan Gold. Who had 7 days in 2000? Who had 7 days in 2000? It was Craig David. There we go. Craig David was the answer. Another pop question for you around at 10:15. But this hour's top news stories are up next.
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3: BBC News with David Harper. The Cuban president has condemned as politically motivated the indictment by the United States of his predecessor Raúl Castro. Miguel Díaz-Canel said the U.S. accounts for the downing of two light aircraft 30 years ago was false. Raúl Castro is accused of four counts of murder. Will Grant reports.
4: The decision to bring a murder charge against Raúl Castro represents a significant escalation in an already hostile bilateral relationship. The charges, which include conspiracy to murder US citizens, against the 94-year-old former president are over the shooting down of two US civilian airplanes in 1996. President Trump dismissed the idea that the charges could lead to further escalation.
5: I don't think there needs to be. Look, the place is falling apart. It's a mess. And they've really lost control of Cuba.
4: The Cuban president, Miguel Díaz-Canel, has called the charges against Mr. Castro a political maneuver devoid of any legal foundation.
3: Elon Musk's SpaceX has officially filed paperwork with US financial regulators to list on the Nasdaq stock market. It's one of the most anticipated share sales in history, and the firm is poised to make the first $1 trillion debut on an American exchange. The filing confirms that SpaceX now includes Musk's artificial intelligence company XAI, as well as the social media network X. A group of Ghanaian migrants in South Africa will return to their home country on Thursday on a government-chartered flight. They're fleeing anti-immigration protests in cities across the country, with demonstrators blaming illegal immigrants for low wages and unemployment. Mayani Jones reports from South Africa.
6: The Ghanaian government says 300 of its citizens in South Africa have expressed an interest in being repatriated home. It's not clear how many of them will be on the chartered flight leaving today. This follows protests against illegal immigration in various South African cities. The demonstrations have been organized by a group called March and March, which describes itself as a citizen-led movement for immigration reform. Protesters have blamed illegal immigrants for low wages and unemployment in South Africa. Nigeria has also said that more than 100 of its citizens have asked to be flown home.
3: There's been international condemnation of Israel's far-right National Security Minister Itamar Ben-Gvir after he released a video in which he taunts detained activists from a Gaza aid flotilla. Canada, the Netherlands and France all summoned their respective Israeli ambassadors. The British Foreign Secretary Yvette Cooper also condemned the video, which shows Itamar Ben-Gvir waving a large Israeli flag and shouting at the bound activists.
7: I mean, we've seen these totally disgraceful scenes in this video shared by Israeli Cabinet Minister Ben-Gvir, which shows a total disrespect and violation of basic standards of human dignity in the way that people were being treated.
3: Even the Israeli Prime Minister said the minister's conduct was not in line with Israeli values. BBC.
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8: Jonathan Gold

Cyrus, CC Lover, Backstreet Boys, Quit Playing Games With My Heart. Just gone 10 past 10. It's Thursday. Hello, this is Jonathan Gold. Sunny day today, 34 the high, overnight lows of 29. I'm going to get in contact with the show. Let me know what you're doing. You can do it via the website, alwaysparty.com. We will have a look at events taking place across the city this week and across the weekend. Next, after Alison Goldfrapp and Perfect Lies and Fabulous. Oh.

0: Imagine Dragons, Alison Goldfrapp, Perfect Lies at Fabulous. 20 past 10, kicking off on Monday the 25th, right through to the 31st, is Pattaya Cafe Fest, bringing together some of the Eastern Thailand's most popular cafes, dessert brands and creative drink vendors, except coffee, matcha, Italian coffee, there's also Thai coffee, to name but a few, all taking place on the first floor of the activity area of the Central Pattaya Mall all week long. And this weekend and next week, until the 31st of May, it's the Fun Food Fest at Terminal 21 Shopping Mall. 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

Have you noticed? You won't lose me. I'm always here. No bad signal, no crackle, no hiss. Just fabulous Radio Pattaya.

Loving that. Shania Twain. And before that, December 10, Angel, new tune from them. It's 27 minutes past 10. It is Thursday. This hour's pop question. Let's head right back to the 1980s. Let's go to 1982. Remember 1982? What were you doing in 1982? You mean you weren't born? Who was passing the Dutchie back in 1982? A group from Birmingham in the UK. I'm sure there's better accents and I'm sure there's better interpretations of that accent around. Who was passing the Dutchie back in 1982 in the charts? Any ideas? Give the answer around about 10 to

0: Pantonics, a little space at Fabulous. 10:30, Thursday morning with a news update next.
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3: Coming up now, the local and national news, sponsored by the Speak Easy Language School, bringing Thai lessons one-on-one to you anywhere in the world.
4: Thailand's planned cancellation of the 60-day visa exemption scheme continues to raise questions, particularly over how quickly it will be implemented and what impact it may have on tourism. Before the change can officially take effect, it still has to be published in the Royal Gazette, and that will only happen once several final stages of approval are completed. However, officials are indicating there's unlikely to be any delay. For tourists who have already entered Thailand under the current 60-day waiver, there is expected to be little or no impact. Existing permissions already granted are likely to remain valid until expiry. What changes effectively is what happens next. And for many long-stay visitors who have quietly relied on the extended exemption, the clock is now ticking to consider alternative visa options before the new 30-day limit returns. Meanwhile, households and businesses across Thailand are bracing for sharply higher electricity bills, with the new tariff structure due to come into effect in just over a week. Heavy electricity users are expected to face increases of around 25% from June 1st onwards. As the government continues promoting solar energy as a long-term solution, reputable solar installers are now reporting they are fully booked through until August, and in some cases even later. Many homeowners are now opting for so-called daylight systems, installations without batteries, generating power during peak daytime use while leaving the option open to add battery storage later. And for many users, there are two major benefits. Firstly, the obvious reduction in electricity consumption from the national grid. But secondly, by drawing less power overall, households can often fall into a lower tariff bracket as well, further reducing the unit cost of electricity. Even so, for many homes and businesses here, June is expected to bring a considerable increase in monthly costs. The Cabinet has also approved the massive new Thais Help Thais Plus support program, together with additional measures aimed at vulnerable groups. The combined package carries a price tag of around 176 billion baht. The program is intended to help offset rising living costs as Thailand faces what the government is now describing as a second wave of the global energy crisis. Registration is already underway through a mobile application system, with benefits becoming available from June 1st through to the end of September at participating retailers nationwide. Officials say more than 43 million citizens are expected to benefit. Authorities have meanwhile raided a well-known temple and arrested a monk accused of downloading child pornography. Police say more than 1,000 obscene files were discovered during a search of computers, phones, and external storage devices. During questioning, the monk allegedly confessed to downloading the material. Before being taken into custody, he was formally defrocked. And the Thai Meteorological Department is warning of continued heavy rainfall across much of the country over the next 24 hours. Parts of the northeast, east, and the south's west coast are expected to see heavy to very heavy rain. Residents in foothill regions, low-lying areas, and locations near waterways are being warned of possible flash flooding and dangerous runoff. Meanwhile, at home in Pattaya, two more Chinese nationals have been arrested after police uncovered what they say was a luxury pool villa converted into a production base for so-called zombie pods, illegal vape cartridges laced with dangerous chemicals. The arrests followed complaints from local residents reporting suspicious chemical activity inside the rented property. During the raid, authorities discovered large quantities of chemicals stored in containers, buckets, and sacks, complete with processing machinery still operating when officers entered. Police say the operation was producing etomidate, commonly referred to as the zombie drug, a sedative increasingly linked to dangerous drug-laced vape pods popular in nightlife venues. Investigators later expanded the raid to a warehouse around 20 kilometers away, where more chemicals, laboratory equipment, and weighing tools were discovered. And provincial police have also dismantled a network of suspected drug dealers and illegal firearm suppliers operating around Pattaya. Among those arrested was a 40-year-old British man identified only as David. Police say they seized crystal methamphetamine, known locally as ice, along with Yaba tablets during the arrest. A 43-year-old Thai woman was also detained with a further quantity of crystal methamphetamine. In a related operation, two Thai men suspected of supplying illegal firearms were also arrested. Police say more details regarding the links between the suspects are expected later this week. And the weather? Another cloudy and overcast day ahead. Highs reaching around 33 degrees, lows tonight of 27.
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0: David Galante's DNA, Shocking Blue, Shocking You at Fabulous. 10:45, Thursday morning. I'll give you 10 minutes left on this hour's pop question. Who was passing the Dutchie back in 1982? Who was passing the Dutchie from 1982? The group from Birmingham in the UK. I'll give you the answers in 10 minutes' time, but a sports update is next.
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4: Hello, I'm Mike McCarthy at the BBC Sports Centre. Aston Villa have won the Europa League, their first major trophy for 30 years. Villa beat German side Freiburg 3-0 in Istanbul as Villa boss Unai Emery claimed the trophy for a fifth time in his managerial career. Former Villa winger Mark Albrighton says the squad recovered their season after a stuttering start. They failed to win any of their first six games.
5: They could have folded during that when they were going through that bad spell, but they worked and they worked and they worked. We know how tough Unai Emery is on them in training, in games. And they're willing to learn, they're willing to put it right, and this is their reward for it.
4: Well, Aston Villa's victory means there could still be six English sides in the Champions League next season. That will happen if Villa finish fifth in the table, a scenario which requires Liverpool to beat Brentford on the final day of the Premier League season and Manchester City to beat Villa. Bournemouth and Brighton could still finish sixth in the table. Meanwhile, in the race for Premier League promotion, Southampton's appeal against their expulsion from the Championship playoffs has been dismissed by an arbitration panel. Southampton admitted to spying on a training session of playoff semi-final opponents Middlesbrough. It means Hull City will face Middlesbrough for a place in next season's Premier League on Saturday. Former Manchester United defender Ashley Young, whose Ipswich Town side was spied on earlier in the Championship campaign by Southampton as well, says the admissions raise questions about how often it happened.
6: They went on a run of results where they were picking up good results. So it's now a thing where you look back and you think, well, was there other cases that are out there as well? And you just want a fair playing field. You know, I think they've taken it to a level where the EFL had to step in and take the worst action that they could.
4: And for more football news from the BBC, just go to bbc.com/football.
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0: Lady Gaga, if you're looking to stay fit, over at the Central Mall, running Zumba sessions every Wednesday throughout May from 7 till 8. It's fun, high-energy workout, open to everyone, and it takes place on the second floor, right in front of the Adidas store. Take part in Zumba. This hour's pop question, who was passing the duchy? It was Musical Youth from 1982. More 80s are back this Saturday at 2 with Gary King. But this hour's Top New Stories are up next.
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2: BBC News with David Harper. The Cuban president has condemned as politically motivated the indictment by the United States of his predecessor Raúl Castro. Miguel Díaz-Canel said the US account of the downing of two light aircraft 30 years ago was false. Raúl Castro is accused of four counts of murder. From Washington, Bernd de Busman reports.
3: The indictment itself is symbolically extremely important here in the United States. There's many Cuban exiles and Cuban Americans, particularly in South Florida, that feel extremely strongly about the Castro family, both Raul and his late brother Fidel. And for them, it's very important that there at least be this suggestion that he could be brought to justice. Of course, the U.S. could go in and seize him. And just this afternoon, Senator Rick Scott made the suggestion that they do so, as they did with Nicolas Maduro in Venezuela in January.
2: Elon Musk's SpaceX has officially filed paperwork with U.S. financial regulators to list on the Nasdaq stock market. It's one of the most anticipated share sales in history, and the firm is poised to make the first $1 trillion debut on an American exchange. Our North America technology correspondent Lily Jamali reports.
4: This company is many things all in one. It is a rocket maker. It has become almost a replacement for NASA. It's also the provider of Starlink, the satellite internet service. And it has XAI, which is Elon Musk's AI startup. This IPO could mean Musk reaps a payday of $600 billion, and that could push him into the category of the world's first trillionaire.
2: A group of Ghanaian migrants in South Africa will return to their home country on Thursday on a government-chartered flight. They're fleeing anti-immigration protests in cities across South Africa, with demonstrators blaming illegal immigrants for low wages and unemployment. Nigeria says more than 100 of its citizens have asked to be flown home. Mayani Jones reports from South Africa.
5: The Ghanaian government says 300 of its citizens in South Africa have expressed an interest in being repatriated home. Protesters have blamed illegal immigrants for low wages and unemployment in South Africa. The South African government has condemned any violence and criminal acts directed at foreign nationals, saying that they don't represent the views of South Africans nor government policy. In a statement earlier this month, President Cyril Ramaphosa added that his country needed to deal with illegal immigration, saying that it added a strain on healthcare, housing and social services, particularly in disadvantaged communities.
2: A Palestinian legal aid group say detained activists from a Gaza aid flotilla have accused Israeli forces of violent conduct and psychological torment. Three had to be taken to hospital, though they've subsequently been released. The Israeli National Security Minister Itamar Ben-Gvir has been widely condemned for releasing a video in which he taunts the activists. World News from the BBC.
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0: Smith, Stargazing, Tate McRae, Greedy, and Magic, and How Rude. Good morning. It's a 11:15. Hope you're having a good day today. It's Thursday, the 21st, sunny day, hot temperatures of 34, overnight lows of 29. Coming up, This Day in Musical History with Neil, next.
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Hello from This Day in Music, where we look at musical events from the past 50 years. On this day, May 20th, 1967, The Young Rascals started a two-week run at number one on the US singles chart with Groovin', which was also a top 10 hit in the UK. The group named themselves after a US comedy TV show, and Groovin' was also covered by Booker T and the MGs, Gladys Knight and the Pips, and Marvin Gaye. On this day in 1968, the Beatles, armed with a bunch of new songs after their visit to India, met at George Harrison's home in Esher, Surrey. They taped 23 new songs on George's four-track recorder, many of which would end up on the Beatles' next two albums, The White Album and Abbey Road. The demos included Cry Baby Cry, Revolution, While My Guitar Gently Weeps, Blackbird, and Child of Nature, a John Lennon song that later became Jealous Guy. In 1997, U2 caused traffic chaos in Kansas City, Missouri, after they paid for traffic control to close down five lanes so they could shoot the video for The Last Night on Earth. Apart from major traffic jams, a passing Cadillac crashed into a plate glass window when trying to avoid a cameraman. And on this day in 2003, soul singer James Brown was paroled for his past crimes in the US state of South Carolina. Brown had served a 2.5-year prison term after an arrest on a drugs and assault charge in 1988 and was granted a pardon by the State Department of Probation, Parole and Pardon Services. Brown, who appeared before the board, sang God Bless America after the decision.

Jess Glynn, what do you do at Fabulous? Just gone 20 past 11. If you want some ideas of what to do across the city this weekend, you can always head to our website at alwayspatty.com. But this weekend and next until the 31st of May, it's the Fun Food Fest at Terminal 21 Shopping Mall on the runway of the mall from 5 till late, with live shows, live music, food trucks from all different cuisines across Thailand. Different ones to check out, especially if you're in the area. Pop along to that one. And also the Loft Pub out at the lake have something special every day of the week. Wednesday is Wok Wednesday, traditional UK style Chinese dishes. Saturday it's Indian night with beef or chicken or lamb curry, with all the trimmings included for just 395 baht. And rounding off the weekend, Sundays with a popular carb free from 12 right through to 4 p.m. All you can eat, your choices of five meats, all the trimmings for 495 baht. Sounds absolutely lush. More details, more events, of places to go and places to have some excellent food are available on our website at alwayspatty.com.

0: Woman in Love at Fabulous. Saw the news yesterday that Harry Styles is about to embark on a brand new tour, and it's going to make him very, very rich. Over £1 billion, it says. Which is, like, just bonkers with all the merch and everything he's going to be doing. £1 billion. Wow. I mean, definitely in the wrong job.
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4: Thailand's planned cancellation of the 60-day visa exemption scheme continues to raise questions, particularly over how quickly it will be implemented and what impact it may have on tourism. Before the change can officially take effect, it still has to be published in the Royal Gazette, and that will only happen once several final stages of approval are completed. However, officials are indicating there's unlikely to be any delay. For tourists who have already entered Thailand under the current 60-day waiver, there is expected to be little or no impact. Existing permissions already granted are likely to remain valid until expiry. What changes effectively is what happens next. And for many long-stay visitors who have quietly relied on the extended exemption, the clock is now ticking to consider alternative visa options before the new 30-day limit returns. Meanwhile, households and businesses across Thailand are bracing for sharply higher electricity bills, with the new tariff structure due to come into effect in just over a week. Heavy electricity users are expected to face increases of around 25% from June 1st onwards. As the government continues promoting solar energy as a long-term solution, reputable solar installers are now reporting they are fully booked through until August, and in some cases even later. Many homeowners are now opting for so-called daylight systems, installations without batteries, generating power during peak daytime use while leaving the option open to add battery storage later. And for many users, there are two major benefits. Firstly, the obvious reduction in electricity consumption from the national grid. But secondly, by drawing less power overall, households can often fall into a lower tariff bracket as well, further reducing the unit cost of electricity. Even so, for many homes and businesses here, June is expected to bring a considerable increase in monthly costs. The Cabinet has also approved the massive new Thais Help Thais Plus support program, together with additional measures aimed at vulnerable groups. The combined package carries a price tag of around 176 billion baht. The program is intended to help offset rising living costs as Thailand faces what the government is now describing as a second wave of the global energy crisis. Registration is already underway through a mobile application system, with benefits becoming available from June 1st through to the end of September at participating retailers nationwide. Officials say more than 43 million citizens are expected to benefit. Authorities have meanwhile raided a well-known temple and arrested a monk accused of downloading child pornography. Police say more than 1,000 obscene files were discovered during a search of computers, phones, and external storage devices. During questioning, the monk allegedly confessed to downloading the material. Before being taken into custody, he was formally defrocked. And the Thai Meteorological Department is warning of continued heavy rainfall across much of the country over the next 24 hours. Parts of the northeast, east, and the southwest coast are expected to see heavy to very heavy rain. Residents in foothill regions, low-lying areas, and locations near waterways are being warned of possible flash flooding and dangerous runoff. Meanwhile, at home in Pattaya, two more Chinese nationals have been arrested after police uncovered what they say was a luxury pool villa converted into a production base for so-called zombie pods, illegal vape cartridges laced with dangerous chemicals. The arrests followed complaints from local residents reporting suspicious chemical activity inside the rented property. During the raid, authorities discovered large quantities of chemicals stored in containers, buckets, and sacks, complete with processing machinery still operating when officers entered. Police say the operation was producing etomidate, commonly referred to as the zombie drug, a sedative increasingly linked to dangerous drug-laced vape pods popular in nightlife venues. Investigators later expanded the raid to a warehouse around 20 kilometers away, where more chemicals, laboratory equipment, and weighing tools were discovered. And provincial police have also dismantled a network of suspected drug dealers and illegal firearm suppliers operating around Pattaya. Among those arrested was a 40-year-old British man identified only as David. Police say they seized crystal methamphetamine, known locally as ice, along with Yaba tablets during the arrest. A 43-year-old Thai woman was also detained with a further quantity of crystal methamphetamine. In a related operation, two Thai men suspected of supplying illegal firearms were also arrested. Police say more details regarding the links between the suspects are expected later this week. And the weather, another cloudy and overcast day ahead. Highs reaching around 33 degrees, lows tonight of 27.
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0: Charlene Sorori, wherever you will go, Rita Ora. 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
5: สวัสดีค่ะ.
4: How are you?
5: I'm fine.
4: Now, what are we going to learn today?
5: Forever.
4: Forever.
5: Yeah, forever.
4: Go on then.
5: It's very easy. It's the lot, right?
4: Yeah.
5: Like yesterday, like always, and then you put ไป, the lot, ไป.
4: That's it?
5: Yeah, that's it.
4: The lot, ไป.
5: Yes.
4: So yesterday's word always, which is the lot, and the lot, ไป means forever.
5: Yeah, forever. I love you forever.
4: Pom rak khun the lot, ไป.
5: Yes, till the end of time.
4: Wow, this is getting we're getting into some good old stuff now, aren't we? Might not be true, but it's good sentences to use, isn't it? It's going to help you get on very well in and around the city. We're back tomorrow with Thai Time right here on Fabulous 103.

0: Tomorrow, Friday from 9. 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
2: BBC News with David Harper. The Cuban president has condemned as politically motivated the indictment by the United States of his predecessor Raúl Castro. Miguel Díaz-Canel said the US account of the downing of two aircraft 30 years ago was false and the charges without legal foundation. Raúl Castro is accused of four counts of murder, but analysts say it's a further attempt by Washington to impose regime change on Havana. Here's Bernd de Boosman in Washington.
3: President Trump, with the exception of Iran, he's very much refocused U.S. foreign policy on Latin America. We saw earlier in this administration the beginning of strikes on drug boats coming through the Caribbean, for example. We've seen military strikes in Ecuador. We've seen indictments against current and former officials in Mexico. And I think also, it needs to be said, this is something that could benefit President Trump and the Republican Party more broadly politically here in the U.S. Many, many Cuban Americans feel very strongly about this.
2: Elon Musk's SpaceX has officially filed paperwork with U.S. financial regulators to list on the Nasdaq stock market. It's one of the most anticipated share sales in history, and the firm is poised to make the first $1 trillion debut on an American exchange. Filing confirms that SpaceX now includes Musk's artificial intelligence company XAI, as well as the social network X. Mr. Musk is expected to maintain control of the company through a share structure that gives him outsized voting power. There have been marked rises in share values on Asian markets, driven by positive results from tech companies and hopes the conflict in the Middle East could soon be resolved. David Bamford reports.
4: The Nikkei index in Japan has been trading more than 3% higher on Thursday, while South Korean shares are up about 5%. Strong results from the American chipmaker Nvidia, the decision by Samsung workers not to go on strike, and future listings by SpaceX and OpenAI have sent tech stocks soaring. The transit of three oil tankers through the Strait of Hormuz have also spurred hopes of a resolution to the war on Iran.
2: A group of Ghanaian migrants in South Africa will return to their home country on Thursday on a government-chartered flight. They're fleeing anti-immigration protests in cities across the country, with demonstrators blaming illegal immigrants for low wages and unemployment. Myeni Jones reports from South Africa.
5: The Ghanaian government says 300 of its citizens in South Africa have expressed an interest in being repatriated home. It's not clear how many of them will be on the chartered flight leaving today. This follows protests against illegal immigration in various South African cities. The demonstrations have been organized by a group called March and March, which describes itself as a citizen-led movement for immigration reform. Protesters have blamed illegal immigrants for low wages and unemployment in South Africa. Nigeria has also said that more than 100 of its citizens have asked to be flown home.
2: World News from the BBC.
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That's Emma Bunt, and she'll be there, and we're here. Good afternoon. Thanks to Jonathan. What a breakfast show. He's back tomorrow. 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

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If you're a Gemini, well, this is your first day. If you're a Gemini, today is the first day of your star sign. Gemini is spontaneous, curious, quick-witted, restless, sociable, and friendly. Does that sound like you? So-

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1: For most parents, the future of their children is a key issue. And Regent School, with over 30 years of academic success, is the first in the region to offer 16 to 18-year-old pupils both choices. A-level students choose their key subjects, specifically selected for their choice of university, whilst the IB diploma offers a wide breadth of subjects, ideal for pupils who want to develop in a wide range of courses.
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1: For most parents, the future of their children is a key issue. And Regent School, with over 30 years of academic success, is the first in the region to offer 16 to 18-year-old pupils both choices. A-level students choose their key subjects, specifically

0: Coming up now, the local and national news, sponsored by the Speak Easy Language School, bringing Thai lessons one-on-one to you anywhere in the world.
1: Thailand's planned cancellation of the 60-day visa exemption scheme continues to raise questions, particularly over how quickly it will be implemented and what impact it may have on tourism. Before the change can officially take effect, it still has to be published in the Royal Gazette, and that will only happen once several final stages of approval are completed. However, officials are indicating there's unlikely to be any delay. For tourists who have already entered Thailand under the current 60-day waiver, there is expected to be little or no impact. Existing permissions already granted are likely to remain valid until expiry. What changes, effectively, is what happens next. And for many long-stay visitors who have quietly relied on the extended exemption, the clock is now ticking to consider alternative visa options before the new 30-day limit returns. Meanwhile, households and businesses across Thailand are bracing for sharply higher electricity bills, with the new tariff structure due to come into effect in just over a week. Heavy electricity users are expected to face increases of around 25% from June 1st onwards. As the government continues promoting solar energy as a long-term solution, reputable solar installers are now reporting they are fully booked through until August, and in some cases even later. Many homeowners are now opting for so-called daylight systems, installations without batteries, generating power during peak daytime use while leaving the option open to add battery storage later. And for many users, there are two major benefits. Firstly, the obvious reduction in electricity consumption from the national grid. But secondly, by drawing less power overall, households can often fall into a lower tariff bracket as well, further reducing the unit cost of electricity. Even so, for many homes and businesses here, June is expected to bring a considerable increase in monthly costs. The Cabinet has also approved the massive new Thais Help Thais Plus support program, together with additional measures aimed at vulnerable groups. The combined package carries a price tag of around 176 billion baht. The program is intended to help offset rising living costs as Thailand faces what the government is now describing as a second wave of the global energy crisis. Registration is already underway through a mobile application system, with benefits becoming available from June 1st through to the end of September at participating retailers nationwide. Officials say more than 43 million citizens are expected to benefit. Authorities have meanwhile raided a well-known temple and arrested a monk accused of downloading child pornography. Police say more than 1,000 obscene files were discovered during a search of computers, phones, and external storage devices. During questioning, the monk allegedly confessed to downloading the material. Before being taken into custody, he was formally defrocked. And the Thai Meteorological Department is warning of continued heavy rainfall across much of the country over the next 24 hours. Parts of the northeast, east, and the south's west coast are expected to see heavy to very heavy rain. Residents in foothill regions, low-lying areas, and locations near waterways are being warned of possible flash flooding and dangerous runoff. Meanwhile, at home in Pattaya, two more Chinese nationals have been arrested after police uncovered what they say was a luxury pool villa converted into a production base for so-called zombie pods, illegal vape cartridges laced with dangerous chemicals. The arrests followed complaints from local residents reporting suspicious chemical activity inside the rented property. During the raid, authorities discovered large quantities of chemicals stored in containers, buckets, and sacks, complete with processing machinery still operating when officers entered. Police say the operation was producing etomidate, commonly referred to as the zombie drug, a sedative increasingly linked to dangerous drug-laced vape pods popular in nightlife venues. Investigators later expanded the raid to a warehouse around 20 kilometers away, where more chemicals, laboratory equipment, and weighing tools were discovered. And provincial police have also dismantled a network of suspected drug dealers and illegal firearm suppliers operating around Pattaya. Among those arrested was a 40-year-old British man identified only as David. Police say they seized crystal methamphetamine, known locally as ice, along with Yaba tablets during the arrest. A 43-year-old Thai woman was also detained with a further quantity of crystal methamphetamine. In a related operation, two Thai men suspected of supplying illegal firearms were also arrested. Police say more details regarding the links between the suspects are expected later this week. And the weather? Another cloudy and overcast day ahead. Highs reaching around 33 degrees, lows tonight of 27.
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2: BBC News with Govinda Gill. The Cuban president has condemned as politically motivated the indictment by the United States of his predecessor, Raul Castro. Miguel Díaz-Canel said the US account of the downing of two light aircraft 30 years ago was false. Raul Castro is accused of four counts of murder, but analysts say it's a further attempt by Washington to impose regime change on Havana. Will Grant is in the Cuban capital.
3: The charges relate to an event in 1996 where Cuban MiG fighter jets shot down two civilian US aircraft. Those aircraft were being run by a Cuban-American organization called Brothers to the Rescue, which the Cuban authorities had repeatedly accused of violating Cuban airspace. At the time, Raul Castro was the head of the armed forces, and he has been accused by Washington of, among other crimes, conspiracy to murder US citizens. Of course, Havana has denied any such legal basis to the accusation.
2: The Justice Department in the Philippines says it's launching a manhunt for the senator wanted by the International Criminal Court in connection with the country's war on drugs. Ronald De La Rosa disappeared last week following a shooting incident inside the Senate, having briefly come out of hiding to ensure an ally of his former boss, the ex-president Rodrigo Duterte, was elected leader of the chamber. Mr. De La Rosa is accused of conspiring with Mr. Duterte to kill 32 suspected drug users. Mr. Duterte is already in detention. A group of Ghanaian migrants in South Africa will return to their home country on Thursday on a government-chartered flight. They're fleeing anti-immigration protests in cities across South Africa, with demonstrators blaming illegal immigrants for low wages and unemployment. Myeni Jones is in Johannesburg.
4: The Ghanaian government says 300 of its citizens in South Africa have expressed an interest in being repatriated home. The South African government has condemned any violence and criminal acts directed at foreign nationals, saying that they don't represent the views of South Africans nor government policy. In a statement earlier this month, President Cyril Ramaphosa added that his country needed to deal with illegal immigration, saying that it added a strain on healthcare, housing and social services.
2: The Iranian Foreign Ministry says it's reviewing the latest proposals from the US on ending the war. They're believed to have been relayed to the Iranian leadership by Pakistan, whose foreign minister visited Tehran on Wednesday. President Trump has said he'll wait a few days to get a response, but has again threatened military action if Iran doesn't accede. Tehran has taken a further step to cement its control of the Strait of Hormuz. It's requiring ships to liaise with a newly created authority. Such an obligation is a contravention of the law of the sea. BBC News.
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We love those gems on Fab Radio. Bobby Gentry, Never Fall in Love Again. And talking of gems, I tell you his birthday is today. 85 he is, Ronald Isley. Yes, the unmistakable lead vocal of the Isley Brothers. Happy birthday.

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Ring-a-ding-ding. It's Fab Radio Paddy. Peter Quinn calling. Are you all right? Everybody all right?

0: Well, I watch her go on a long cold night. 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
1: Coming up now, the local and national news, sponsored by the Speak Easy Language School, bringing Thai lessons one-on-one to you anywhere in the world.
2: Thailand's planned cancellation of the 60-day visa exemption scheme continues to raise questions, particularly over how quickly it will be implemented and what impact it may have on tourism. Before the change can officially take effect, it still has to be published in the Royal Gazette, and that will only happen once several final stages of approval are completed. However, officials are indicating there's unlikely to be any delay. For tourists who have already entered Thailand under the current 60-day waiver, there is expected to be little or no impact. Existing permissions already granted are likely to remain valid until expiry. What changes effectively is what happens next. And for many long-stay visitors who have quietly relied on the extended exemption, the clock is now ticking to consider alternative visa options before the new 30-day limit returns. Meanwhile, households and businesses across Thailand are bracing for sharply higher electricity bills, with the new tariff structure due to come into effect in just over a week. Heavy electricity users are expected to face increases of around 25% from June 1st onwards. As the government continues promoting solar energy as a long-term solution, reputable solar installers are now reporting they are fully booked through until August, and in some cases even later. Many homeowners are now opting for so-called daylight systems, installations without batteries, generating power during peak daytime use while leaving the option open to add battery storage later. And for many users, there are two major benefits. Firstly, the obvious reduction in electricity consumption from the national grid. But secondly, by drawing less power overall, households can often fall into a lower tariff bracket as well, further reducing the unit cost of electricity. Even so, for many homes and businesses here, June is expected to bring a considerable increase in monthly costs. The Cabinet has also approved the massive new Thais Help Thais Plus support program, together with additional measures aimed at vulnerable groups. The combined package carries a price tag of around 176 billion baht. The program is intended to help offset rising living costs as Thailand faces what the government is now describing as a second wave of the global energy crisis. Registration is already underway through a mobile application system, with benefits becoming available from June 1st through to the end of September at participating retailers nationwide. Officials say more than 43 million citizens are expected to benefit. Authorities have meanwhile raided a well-known temple and arrested a monk accused of downloading child pornography. Police say more than 1,000 obscene files were discovered during a search of computers, phones, and external storage devices. During questioning, the monk allegedly confessed to downloading the material. Before being taken into custody, he was formally defrocked. And the Thai Meteorological Department is warning of continued heavy rainfall across much of the country over the next 24 hours. Parts of the northeast, east, and the south's west coast are expected to see heavy to very heavy rain. Residents in foothill regions, low-lying areas, and locations near waterways are being warned of possible flash flooding and dangerous runoff. Meanwhile, at home in Pattaya, two more Chinese nationals have been arrested after police uncovered what they say was a luxury pool villa converted into a production base for so-called zombie pods, illegal vape cartridges laced with dangerous chemicals. The arrests followed complaints from local residents reporting suspicious chemical activity inside the rented property. During the raid, authorities discovered large quantities of chemicals stored in containers, buckets, and sacks, complete with processing machinery still operating when officers entered. Police say the operation was producing etomidate, commonly referred to as the zombie drug, a sedative increasingly linked to dangerous drug-laced vape pods popular in nightlife venues. Investigators later expanded the raid to a warehouse around 20 kilometers away, where more chemicals, laboratory equipment, and weighing tools were discovered. And provincial police have also dismantled a network of suspected drug dealers and illegal firearm suppliers operating around Pattaya. Among those arrested was a 40-year-old British man identified only as David. Police say they seized crystal methamphetamine, known locally as ice, along with Yaba tablets during the arrest. A 43-year-old Thai woman was also detained with a further quantity of crystal methamphetamine. In a related operation, two Thai men suspected of supplying illegal firearms were also arrested. Police say more details regarding the links between the suspects are expected later this week. And the weather? Another cloudy and overcast day ahead. Highs reaching around 33 degrees, lows tonight of 27.
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0: Danny there, Danny Minogue, on Fab Radio. And we've got another oldie birthday. It's Leo Sayer's birthday. Oh, love Leo Sayer. 78.
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3: BBC News with Govinda Gill. The Justice Department in the Philippines says it's launching a manhunt for the senator wanted by the International Criminal Court in connection with the country's war on drugs. Ronald De La Rosa disappeared last week. Joanna Keane reports.
4: Ronald De La Rosa, a former police chief, is accused of conspiring with the ex-president Rodrigo Duterte to kill at least 32 people. Mr. Duterte is already in detention in The Hague. Earlier this month, just hours before the ICC unsealed a warrant for his arrest, Mr. De La Rosa took refuge inside the Philippine Senate. An armed standoff took place, and although he came out of hiding briefly to take part in a vote, it's not known where he is. On Wednesday, the country's Supreme Court refused to grant him interim relief from arrest, a ruling that clears the way for his extradition. He denies the charges against him.
3: Cuba's president has condemned the indictment in the US of his predecessor, Raul Castro. Miguel Díaz-Canel said the US account of the downing of two light aircraft 30 years ago was false. Analysts say the charges are a further attempt by Washington to impose regime change on Havana. Will Grant is in the Cuban capital.
5: In 1996, Cuban MiG fighter jets shot down two civilian US aircraft who were run by an organization called Brothers to the Rescue, which the Cuban authorities said was violating Cuban airspace. At the time, Raul Castro was the defense minister. The Trump administration has charged Mr. Castro with, among other crimes, conspiracy to murder U.S. citizens. That's something Havana denies. The president, Miguel Díaz-Canel, said there was no legal foundation to the case against Mr. Castro.
3: A group of Ghanaians living in South Africa will return to their home country on Thursday on a government-chartered flight. They're fleeing anti-immigration protests in cities across South Africa. Myeni Jones is in Johannesburg.
6: The Ghanaian government says 300 of its citizens in South Africa have expressed an interest in being repatriated home. The South African government has condemned any violence and criminal acts directed at foreign nationals, saying that they don't represent the views of South Africans nor government policy. In a statement earlier this month, President Cyril Ramaphosa added that his country needed to deal with illegal immigration, saying that it added a strain on healthcare, housing and social services.
3: Iran's foreign ministry says it's reviewing the latest US proposals on ending the war, which are believed to have been relayed by Pakistan. President Trump said he'll wait a few days for a response, but again threatened military action if Iran doesn't accede. Tehran has taken a further step to cement its control of the Strait of Hormuz, requiring ships to liaise with a newly created authority in contravention of the law of the seas. World News from the BBC.
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0: 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A new study shows the average dog understands 25 words. 25 words. The average cat understands hundreds of words, but just pretends it doesn't understand
1: it's
0: any.
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Can't go wrong there, Harry. Is it good advice? Treat people with kindness. This is Fab Radio. We've got one song to go, and then we've got the local and national news to keep you posted.

0: Coming up now, the local and national news, sponsored by the Speak Easy Language School, bringing Thai lessons one-on-one to you anywhere in the world.
1: Thailand's planned cancellation of the 60-day visa exemption scheme continues to raise questions, particularly over how quickly it will be implemented and what impact it may have on tourism. Before the change can officially take effect, it still has to be published in the Royal Gazette, and that will only happen once several final stages of approval are completed. However, officials are indicating there's unlikely to be any delay. For tourists who have already entered Thailand under the current 60-day waiver, there is expected to be little or no impact. Existing permissions already granted are likely to remain valid until expiry. What changes effectively is what happens next. And for many long-stay visitors who have quietly relied on the extended exemption, the clock is now ticking to consider alternative visa options before the new 30-day limit returns. Meanwhile, households and businesses across Thailand are bracing for sharply higher electricity bills, with the new tariff structure due to come into effect in just over a week. Heavy electricity users are expected to face increases of around 25% from June 1st onwards. As the government continues promoting solar energy as a long-term solution, reputable solar installers are now reporting they are fully booked through until August, and in some cases even later. Many homeowners are now opting for so-called daylight systems, installations without batteries, generating power during peak daytime use while leaving the option open to add battery storage later. And for many users, there are two major benefits. Firstly, the obvious reduction in electricity consumption from the national grid. But secondly, by drawing less power overall, households can often fall into a lower tariff bracket as well, further reducing the unit cost of electricity. Even so, for many homes and businesses here, June is expected to bring a considerable increase in monthly costs. The Cabinet has also approved the massive new Thais Help Thais Plus support program, together with additional measures aimed at vulnerable groups. The combined package carries a price tag of around 176 billion baht. The program is intended to help offset rising living costs as Thailand faces what the government is now describing as a second wave of the global energy crisis. Registration is already underway through a mobile application system, with benefits becoming available from June 1st through to the end of September at participating retailers nationwide. Officials say more than 43 million citizens are expected to benefit. Authorities have meanwhile raided a well-known temple and arrested a monk accused of downloading child pornography. Police say more than 1,000 obscene files were discovered during a search of computers, phones, and external storage devices. During questioning, the monk allegedly confessed to downloading the material. Before being taken into custody, he was formally defrocked. And the Thai Meteorological Department is warning of continued heavy rainfall across much of the country over the next 24 hours. Parts of the northeast, east, and the south's west coast are expected to see heavy to very heavy rain. Residents in foothill regions, low-lying areas, and locations near waterways are being warned of possible flash flooding and dangerous runoff. Meanwhile, at home in Pattaya, two more Chinese nationals have been arrested after police uncovered what they say was a luxury pool villa converted into a production base for so-called zombie pods, illegal vape cartridges laced with dangerous chemicals. The arrests followed complaints from local residents reporting suspicious chemical activity inside the rented property. During the raid, authorities discovered large quantities of chemicals stored in containers, buckets, and sacks, complete with processing machinery still operating when officers entered. Police say the operation was producing etomidate, commonly referred to as the zombie drug, a sedative increasingly linked to dangerous drug-laced vape pods popular in nightlife venues. Investigators later expanded the raid to a warehouse around 20 kilometers away, where more chemicals, laboratory equipment, and weighing tools were discovered. And provincial police have also dismantled a network of suspected drug dealers and illegal firearm suppliers operating around Pattaya. Among those arrested was a 40-year-old British man, identified only as David. Police say they seized crystal methamphetamine, known locally as ice, along with Yaba tablets during the arrest. A 43-year-old Thai woman was also detained with a further quantity of crystal methamphetamine. In a related operation, two Thai men suspected of supplying illegal firearms were also arrested. Police say more details regarding the links between the suspects are expected later this week. And the weather? Another cloudy and overcast day ahead. Highs reaching around 33 degrees, lows tonight of 27.
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Atomic Kitten. A study shows smoking has not declined worldwide. There are more than 1 billion smokers on the planet as we speak today, and half of them are just standing outside the office in the street there.

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1: Hello, I'm Mike McCarthy at the BBC Sports Centre. Aston Villa have won the Europa League, their first major trophy for 30 years. Villa beat German side Freiburg 3-0 in Istanbul as Villa boss Unai Emery claimed the trophy for a fifth time in his managerial career. Former Villa winger Mark Albrighton says the squad recovered their season after a stuttering start. They failed to win any of their first six games.
2: They could have folded during that when they were going through that bad spell, but they worked and they worked and they worked. We know how tough Unai Emery is on them in training, in games. And they're willing to learn, they're willing to put it right, and this is their reward for it.
1: Well, Aston Villa's victory means there could still be six English sides in the Champions League next season. That will happen if Villa finish fifth in the table, a scenario which requires Liverpool to beat Brentford on the final day of the Premier League season and Manchester City to beat Villa. Bournemouth and Brighton could still finish sixth in the table. Meanwhile, in the race for Premier League promotion, Southampton's appeal against their expulsion from the Championship playoffs has been dismissed by an arbitration panel. Southampton admitted to spying on a training session of playoff semi-final opponents Middlesbrough. It means Hull City will face Middlesbrough for a place in next season's Premier League on Saturday. Former Manchester United defender Ashley Young, whose Ipswich Town side was spied on earlier in the Championship campaign by Southampton as well, says the admissions raise questions about how often it happened.
3: They went on a run of results where they were picking up good results. So it's now a thing where you look back and you think, well, was there other cases that are out there as well? And you just want a fair playing field. You know, I think they've taken it to a level where the EFL had to step in and take the worst action that they could.
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3: BBC News with Govinda Gill. The Justice Department in Manila says it's launching a manhunt for the senator wanted by the International Criminal Court in connection with the Philippines' war on drugs. Ronald De La Rosa disappeared last week. Joanna Keane reports.
4: Ronald De La Rosa, a former police chief, is accused of conspiring with the ex-president Rodrigo Duterte to kill at least 32 people. Mr. Duterte is already in detention in The Hague. Earlier this month, just hours before the ICC unsealed a warrant for his arrest, Mr. De La Rosa took refuge inside the Philippine Senate. An armed standoff took place, and although he came out of hiding briefly to take part in a vote, it's not known where he is. On Wednesday, the country's Supreme Court refused to grant him interim relief from arrest, a ruling that clears the way for his extradition. He denies the charges against him.
3: The Cuban president has condemned as politically motivated the indictment by the United States of his predecessor, Raul Castro. Miguel Díaz-Canel said the U.S. account of the downing of two light aircraft 30 years ago was false and the charges without legal foundation. Raul Castro is accused of four counts of murder, but analysts say it's a further attempt by Washington to impose regime change on Havana. Joel Gunter in Washington looks at President Trump's calculus.
5: There is also a sense that he wants something of an easy win in the mold of his operation against Venezuela, which removed the president there. He's bogged down in somewhat of an intractable and unpopular conflict in Iran, and perhaps Cuba represents more of an easy win. That operation against Venezuela, which removed the president there, also began with an indictment. There are certainly those who will be speculating that that is in Trump's mind.
3: A group of Ghanaian nationals are returning home from South Africa on a government-chartered flight. They're fleeing anti-immigration protests which have taken place across the country. Myeni Jones is in Johannesburg.
6: The Ghanaian government says 300 of its citizens in South Africa have expressed an interest in being repatriated home. The South African government has condemned any violence and criminal acts directed at foreign nationals, saying that they don't represent the views of South Africans nor government policy. In a statement earlier this month, President Cyril Ramaphosa added that his country needed to deal with illegal immigration, saying that it added a strain on healthcare, housing and social services.
3: Pakistan's powerful military chief is reported to be visiting Tehran later today in a bid to mediate peace efforts between Iran and the US. Iranian state media say Asim Munir would be continuing talks and consultations with senior Iranian officials. The Iranian Foreign Ministry says it's reviewing the latest American proposals on ending the war delivered by Pakistan's Interior Minister on Wednesday. BBC News.
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0: Eddie Dalton and Another Day Old. We are Fabulous Radio across Patea. Leo Sayer, 78 today. Mr. T, give him milk, 74. Mark Cavendish, 41. Tom Daly, 32. 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

0: Coming up now, the local and national news, sponsored by the Speak Easy Language School, bringing Thai lessons one-on-one to you anywhere in the world.
1: Thailand's planned cancellation of the 60-day visa exemption scheme continues to raise questions, particularly over how quickly it will be implemented and what impact it may have on tourism. Before the change can officially take effect, it still has to be published in the Royal Gazette, and that will only happen once several final stages of approval are completed. However, officials are indicating there's unlikely to be any delay. For tourists who have already entered Thailand under the current 60-day waiver, there is expected to be little or no impact. Existing permissions already granted are likely to remain valid until expiry. What changes effectively is what happens next. And for many long-stay visitors who have quietly relied on the extended exemption, the clock is now ticking to consider alternative visa options before the new 30-day limit returns. Meanwhile, households and businesses across Thailand are bracing for sharply higher electricity bills, with the new tariff structure due to come into effect in just over a week. Heavy electricity users are expected to face increases of around 25% from June 1st onwards. As the government continues promoting solar energy as a long-term solution, reputable solar installers are now reporting they are fully booked through until August, and in some cases even later. Many homeowners are now opting for so-called daylight systems, installations without batteries, generating power during peak daytime use while leaving the option open to add battery storage later. And for many users, there are two major benefits. Firstly, the obvious reduction in electricity consumption from the national grid. But secondly, by drawing less power overall, households can often fall into a lower tariff bracket as well, further reducing the unit cost of electricity. Even so, for many homes and businesses here, June is expected to bring a considerable increase in monthly costs. The Cabinet has also approved the massive new Thais Help Thais Plus support program, together with additional measures aimed at vulnerable groups. The combined package carries a price tag of around 176 billion baht. The program is intended to help offset rising living costs as Thailand faces what the government is now describing as a second wave of the global energy crisis. Registration is already underway through a mobile application system, with benefits becoming available from June 1st through to the end of September at participating retailers nationwide. Officials say more than 43 million citizens are expected to benefit. Authorities have meanwhile raided a well-known temple and arrested a monk accused of downloading child pornography. Police say more than 1,000 obscene files were discovered during a search of computers, phones, and external storage devices. During questioning, the monk allegedly confessed to downloading the material. Before being taken into custody, he was formally defrocked. And the Thai Meteorological Department is warning of continued heavy rainfall across much of the country over the next 24 hours. Parts of the northeast, east, and the south's west coast are expected to see heavy to very heavy rain. Residents in foothill regions, low-lying areas, and locations near waterways are being warned of possible flash flooding and dangerous runoff. Meanwhile, at home in Pattaya, two more Chinese nationals have been arrested after police uncovered what they say was a luxury pool villa converted into a production base for so-called zombie pods, illegal vape cartridges laced with dangerous chemicals. The arrests followed complaints from local residents reporting suspicious chemical activity inside the rented property. During the raid, authorities discovered large quantities of chemicals stored in containers, buckets, and sacks, complete with processing machinery still operating when officers entered. Police say the operation was producing etomidate, commonly referred to as the zombie drug, a sedative increasingly linked to dangerous drug-laced vape pods popular in nightlife venues. Investigators later expanded the raid to a warehouse around 20 kilometers away, where more chemicals, laboratory equipment, and weighing tools were discovered. And provincial police have also dismantled a network of suspected drug dealers and illegal firearm suppliers operating around Pattaya. Among those arrested was a 40-year-old British man identified only as David. Police say they seized crystal methamphetamine, known locally as ice, along with Yaba tablets during the arrest. A 43-year-old Thai woman was also detained with a further quantity of crystal methamphetamine. In a related operation, two Thai men suspected of supplying illegal firearms were also arrested. Police say more details regarding the links between the suspects are expected later this week. And the weather? Another cloudy and overcast day ahead. Highs reaching around 33 degrees, lows tonight of 27.
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0: Portugal the Man and Dummy, Fabulous Radio across Potato Drive Time Thursday afternoon with American Styles, make that American Girls from Harry Styles in a few moments' time, and John K2.
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0: Harry Styles, American Girls, and beforehand John Kay, If We Never Met. 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I'm Dave Sherwood. After the news at 4 o'clock, Gary Barlow and Tom Grennan.
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2: BBC News with Govinda Gill. The Justice Department in the Philippines says it's launching a manhunt for the senator wanted by the International Criminal Court on charges connected to the country's war on drugs, which he denies. Ronald De La Rosa disappeared last week following a shooting incident inside the Senate. Joanna Keane has more.
3: De La Rosa, who is also known as Bato, he was actually the country's police chief, and he oversaw a deadly war on drugs which was enforced by the former president, Rodrigo Duterte. Police officers and hitmen were used to allegedly kill thousands of people who were branded as criminals, drug dealers, but also users. Now, Rodrigo Duterte was detained in Manila a year ago. He was extradited to The Hague, and he's now in detention there awaiting trial.
2: Deportation proceedings are expected to begin in Israel for 430 activists from 40 countries taken to an Israeli prison after the IDF intercepted their Gaza aid flotilla boats. There's been an international outcry over a video shared by Israel's National Security Minister Itamar Ben-Gvir showing him heckling the activists while they are roughly handled and forced to kneel in stress positions. Yolande Nell is in Jerusalem.
4: Their plan was to breach Israel's naval blockade of Gaza, highlight the really grim humanitarian circumstances for people who were living in the Palestinian territory, and deliver some aid. They were intercepted in international waters. Israel's insisted its blockade was lawful to stop weapons reaching Hamas. It's saying it did not violate international law with the way that its naval forces detained this group over the course of a couple of days. But there have already been complaints about the treatment of the activists.
2: Pakistan's powerful military chief, Asim Munir, is reported to be visiting Tehran later today to mediate peace efforts between Iran and the United States. Tehran says it's reviewing the latest American proposals on ending the war delivered by Pakistan's interior minister on Wednesday. President Trump has said he will wait a few more days for Iran to agree to a deal. Share values have surged in Asian markets, fueled by good results at tech companies. A strike suspension at the world's largest memory chip maker, Samsung, has helped push South Korea's index 8% higher. Nick Marsh is in Singapore.
5: The Asian markets, much like the US ones, have kind of just priced in the cost of this war, and investors are much, much more interested in artificial intelligence. And the artificial intelligence boom, which at the moment shows no signs of abating, is essentially what's powering these markets to record highs. You've almost got two parallel systems happening right now, one being hugely affected by the war, and one that is really being powered and propelled and held up by all of this investment in AI.
2: World News from the BBC.
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0: Tom Grennan, Full Attention, Fabulous Radio across Pattaya, Gary Barlow beforehand, and Alita. Hope we find you well this afternoon. Lola Lennox in a few moments' time, and also the Kids Quiz with Megan.
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0: Annie Lennox is daughter Lola Lennox, and one more Fabulous Radio across Patea with Jessie J in just a few moments time. First of all, the kids quiz with Megan.
1: Have you noticed? You won't lose me. I'm always here. No bad signal, no crackle, no hiss. Just fabulous.
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1: Pattaya.
2: Dave. Afternoon, kids. We're back with the kids quiz. Got some new questions for you. First of all, let's see how well you did with the two questions I asked you yesterday. And the first one was, which musical instrument has 88 keys? A, a harp, B, a piano, or C, an accordion? What did you think? Shout your answer at the radio as loud as you can. And the correct answer is B, a piano. The second one yesterday, which animal can taste with its feet? A, butterflies, B, rabbits, or C, lizards? And the correct answer is A, butterflies. New ones for today. What is the tiny dot above a lowercase letter I called? Is it A, a tittle, B, a nib, or C, a speck? It's quite a hard one, isn't it? And the second one for today, which insect glows in the dark? A, dragonflies, B, fireflies, or C, grasshoppers? Don't give me answers just yet. Join me again tomorrow to see if you got them right. And between now and then, I hope you have a fabulous day. Back to you, Dave.
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0: Coming up now, the local and national news, sponsored by the Speak Easy Language School, bringing Thai lessons one-on-one to you anywhere in the world.
1: Thailand's planned cancellation of the 60-day visa exemption scheme continues to raise questions, particularly over how quickly it will be implemented and what impact it may have on tourism. Before the change can officially take effect, it still has to be published in the Royal Gazette, and that will only happen once several final stages of approval are completed. However, officials are indicating there's unlikely to be any delay. For tourists who have already entered Thailand under the current 60-day waiver, there is expected to be little or no impact. Existing permissions already granted are likely to remain valid until expiry. What changes effectively is what happens next. And for many long-stay visitors who have quietly relied on the extended exemption, the clock is now ticking to consider alternative visa options before the new 30-day limit returns. Meanwhile, households and businesses across Thailand are bracing for sharply higher electricity bills, with the new tariff structure due to come into effect in just over a week. Heavy electricity users are expected to face increases of around 25% from June 1st onwards. As the government continues promoting solar energy as a long-term solution, reputable solar installers are now reporting they are fully booked through until August, and in some cases even later. Many homeowners are now opting for so-called daylight systems, installations without batteries, generating power during peak daytime use while leaving the option open to add battery storage later. And for many users, there are two major benefits. Firstly, the obvious reduction in electricity consumption from the national grid. But secondly, by drawing less power overall, households can often fall into a lower tariff bracket as well, further reducing the unit cost of electricity. Even so, for many homes and businesses here, June is expected to bring a considerable increase in monthly costs. The Cabinet has also approved the massive new Thais Help Thais Plus support program, together with additional measures aimed at vulnerable groups. The combined package carries a price tag of around 176 billion baht. The program is intended to help offset rising living costs as Thailand faces what the government is now describing as a second wave of the global energy crisis. Registration is already underway through a mobile application system, with benefits becoming available from June 1st through to the end of September at participating retailers nationwide. Officials say more than 43 million citizens are expected to benefit. Authorities have meanwhile raided a well-known temple and arrested a monk accused of downloading child pornography. Police say more than 1,000 obscene files were discovered during a search of computers, phones, and external storage devices. During questioning, the monk allegedly confessed to downloading the material. Before being taken into custody, he was formally defrocked. And the Thai Meteorological Department is warning of continued heavy rainfall across much of the country over the next 24 hours. Parts of the northeast, east, and the south's west coast are expected to see heavy to very heavy rain. Residents in foothill regions, low-lying areas, and locations near waterways are being warned of possible flash flooding and dangerous runoff. Meanwhile, at home in Pattaya, two more Chinese nationals have been arrested after police uncovered what they say was a luxury pool villa converted into a production base for so-called zombie pods, illegal vape cartridges laced with dangerous chemicals. The arrests followed complaints from local residents reporting suspicious chemical activity inside the rented property. During the raid, authorities discovered large quantities of chemicals stored in containers, buckets, and sacks, complete with processing machinery still operating when officers entered. Police say the operation was producing etomidate, commonly referred to as the zombie drug, a sedative increasingly linked to dangerous drug-laced vape pods popular in nightlife venues. Investigators later expanded the raid to a warehouse around 20 kilometers away, where more chemicals, laboratory equipment, and weighing tools were discovered. And provincial police have also dismantled a network of suspected drug dealers and illegal firearm suppliers operating around Pattaya. Among those arrested was a 40-year-old British man identified only as David. Police say they seized crystal methamphetamine, known locally as ice, along with Yaba tablets during the arrest. A 43-year-old Thai woman was also detained with a further quantity of crystal methamphetamine. In a related operation, two Thai men suspected of supplying illegal firearms were also arrested. Police say more details regarding the links between the suspects are expected later this week. And the weather? Another cloudy and overcast day ahead. Highs reaching around 33 degrees, lows tonight of 27.
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0: Fabulous Radio across Pattaya, and she did it again, Tyler Zara Larson. We are Fabulous Radio. I'm Dave Sherwood with Miley Cyrus and the Kids Quiz in just a few moments.
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0: Easy Love and Miley Cyrus, Fabulous Radio across Pattaya with Katy Perry in a few moments' time. Nearly 10 to 5, and here's Megan. Afternoon, hello, Megan.
1: Good afternoon, Dave. Afternoon, kids. We're back with the kids' quiz. Got some new questions for you. First of all, let's see how well you did with the two questions I asked you yesterday. And the first one was, which musical instrument has 88 keys? A, a harp, B, a piano, or C, an accordion? What did you think? Shout your answer at the radio as loud as you can. And the correct answer is B, a piano. The second one yesterday, ooh, which animal can taste with its feet? A, butterflies, B, rabbits, or C, lizards? And the correct answer is A, butterflies. New ones for today. What is the tiny dot above a lowercase letter I called? Is it A, a tittle, B, a nib, or C, a speck? It's quite a hard one, isn't it? And the second one for today. Which insect glows in the dark? A, dragonflies, B, fireflies, or C, grasshoppers? Don't give me answers just yet. Join me again tomorrow to see if you got them right. And between now and then, I hope you have a fabulous day. Back to you, Dave.
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3: BBC News with Govinda Gill. The Philippines has launched a manhunt for a senator wanted by the ICC in connection with the war on drugs. Ronald De La Rosa disappeared last week. Joanna Keane reports.
4: Ronald De La Rosa, a former police chief, is accused of conspiring with the ex-president Rodrigo Duterte to kill at least 32 people. Mr. Duterte is already in detention in The Hague. Earlier this month, just hours before the ICC unsealed a warrant for his arrest, Mr. De La Rosa took refuge inside the Philippine Senate. An armed standoff took place, and although he came out of hiding briefly to take part in a vote, it's not known where he is. On Wednesday, the country's Supreme Court refused to grant him interim relief from arrest, a ruling that clears the way for his extradition. He denies the charges against him.
3: Deportation proceedings are expected to begin in Israel for hundreds of activists taken to an Israeli prison after the IDF intercepted their boats in a Gaza aid flotilla. There's been strong backlash to a video showing Israel's national security minister taunting the activists. Yolande Nell reports from Jerusalem.
5: It's expected that these activists, who come from some 40 countries, will be flown out to Turkey later. Israel's Prime Minister Benjamin Netanyahu has said he wants them to be deported as soon as possible. The activists were taken to an Israeli prison after arriving at the port of Ashdod. But it's a video shared by the far-right Israeli minister Itamar Ben-Gvir that triggered swift condemnation from countries including the UK, Italy, Ireland, Canada, Australia, Spain and Turkey. The minister heckles the activists, who are shown forced to kneel with their hands tied and their foreheads touching the floor. They are also seen being roughly handled by security forces.
3: Asian markets have surged following increased demand for microchips, physical AI and robotics. This comes as the tech giant Nvidia posted record-breaking profits. Nick Marsh is in Singapore.
6: They are basically expert chip makers for AI technology, and there's been a staggering amount of demand for their chips in the building of these vast data centers. The reason Japan's stock market has risen so much is basically down to a big investment company called SoftBank has a big stake in a chip designer called Arm, and Arm's architecture is used heavily in the AI servers that are powered by Nvidia. And in Korea, we're seeing enormous surges, about 8%. A lot of that down to the big AI boom going on over there. Let's not forget that's where Samsung is based. Big strike planned for today by its workers, called off.
3: China's told the US to stop brandishing judicial action and sanctions against Cuba after Washington's indictment of ex-president Raul Castro on murder charges. It said it firmly supported Cuba. BBC News.
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Artemis, I love the way you kiss me. And just beforehand, Venga Boys, Sex on the Beach. We are Fabulous Radio across Pattaya with Anne-Marie and Shania Twain in just a few moments.

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2: Hello, I'm Mike McCarthy at the BBC Sports Centre. Aston Villa have won the Europa League, their first major trophy for 30 years. Villa beat German side Freiburg 3-0 in Istanbul as Villa boss Unai Emery claimed the trophy for a fifth time in his managerial career. Former Villa winger Mark Albrighton says the squad recovered their season after a stuttering start. They failed to win any of their first six games.
3: They could have folded during that when they were going through that bad spell, but they worked and they worked and they worked. We know how tough Unai Emery is on them in training, in games. And they're willing to learn, they're willing to put it right, and this is their reward for it.
2: Well, Aston Villa's victory means there could still be six English sides in the Champions League next season. That will happen if Villa finish fifth in the table, a scenario which requires Liverpool to beat Brentford on the final day of the Premier League season, and Manchester City to beat Villa. Bournemouth and Brighton could still finish sixth in the table. Meanwhile, in the race for Premier League promotion, Southampton's appeal against their expulsion from the Championship playoffs has been dismissed by an arbitration panel. Southampton admitted to spying on a training session of playoff semi-final opponents Middlesbrough. It means Hull City will face Middlesbrough for a place in next season's Premier League on Saturday. Former Manchester United defender Ashley Young, whose Ipswich Town side was spied on earlier in the Championship campaign by Southampton as well, says the admissions raise questions about how often it happened.
4: They went on a run of results where they were picking up good results. So it's now a thing where you look back and you think, well, was there other cases that are out there as well? And you just want a fair playing field. You know, I think they've taken it to a level where the EFL had to step in and take the worst action that they could.
2: And for more football news from the BBC, just go to bbc.com/football.
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0: That's Shania Twain and Anne-Marie and Unhealthy. 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Elton John started a tour of Russia, the first Western star ever to do so. 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Jeff Lynn's ELO and Tom Walker next.
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1: Coming up now, the local and national news, sponsored by the Speak Easy Language School, bringing Thai lessons one-on-one to you anywhere in the world.
2: Thailand's planned cancellation of the 60-day visa exemption scheme continues to raise questions, particularly over how quickly it will be implemented and what impact it may have on tourism. Before the change can officially take effect, it still has to be published in the Royal Gazette, and that will only happen once several final stages of approval are completed. However, officials are indicating there's unlikely to be any delay. For tourists who have already entered Thailand under the current 60-day waiver, there is expected to be little or no impact. Existing permissions already granted are likely to remain valid until expiry. What changes, effectively, is what happens next. And for many long-stay visitors who have quietly relied on the extended exemption,

0: The clock is now ticking to consider alternative visa options before the new 30-day limit returns. Meanwhile, households and businesses across Thailand are bracing for sharply higher electricity bills, with the new tariff structure due to come into effect in just over a week. Heavy electricity users are expected to face increases of around 25% from June 1st onwards. As the government continues promoting solar energy as a long-term solution, reputable solar installers are now reporting they are fully booked through until August, and in some cases even later. Many homeowners are now opting for so-called daylight systems, installations without batteries, generating power during peak daytime use while leaving the option open to add battery storage later. And for many users, there are two major benefits. Firstly, the obvious reduction in electricity consumption from the national grid. But secondly, by drawing less power overall, households can often fall into a lower tariff bracket as well, further reducing the unit cost of electricity. Even so, for many homes and businesses here, June is expected to bring a considerable increase in monthly costs. The Cabinet has also approved the massive new Thais Help Thais Plus support program, together with additional measures aimed at vulnerable groups. The combined package carries a price tag of around 176 billion baht. The program is intended to help offset rising living costs as Thailand faces what the government is now describing as a second wave of the global energy crisis. Registration is already underway through a mobile application system, with benefits becoming available from June 1st through to the end of September at participating retailers nationwide. Officials say more than 43 million citizens are expected to benefit. Authorities have meanwhile raided a well-known temple and arrested a monk accused of downloading child pornography. Police say more than 1,000 obscene files were discovered during a search of computers, phones, and external storage devices. During questioning, the monk allegedly confessed to downloading the material. Before being taken into custody, he was formally defrocked. And the Thai Meteorological Department is warning of continued heavy rainfall across much of the country over the next 24 hours. Parts of the northeast, east, and the south's west coast are expected to see heavy to very heavy rain. Residents in foothill regions, low-lying areas, and locations near waterways are being warned of possible flash flooding and dangerous runoff. Meanwhile, at home in Pattaya, two more Chinese nationals have been arrested after police uncovered what they say was a luxury pool villa converted into a production base for so-called zombie pods, illegal vape cartridges laced with dangerous chemicals. The arrests followed complaints from local residents reporting suspicious chemical activity inside the rented property. During the raid, authorities discovered large quantities of chemicals stored in containers, buckets, and sacks, complete with processing machinery still operating when officers entered. Police say the operation was producing etomidate, commonly referred to as the zombie drug, a sedative increasingly linked to dangerous drug-laced vape pods popular in nightlife venues. Investigators later expanded the raid to a warehouse around 20 kilometers away, where more chemicals, laboratory equipment, and weighing tools were discovered. And provincial police have also dismantled a network of suspected drug dealers and illegal firearm suppliers operating around Pattaya. Among those arrested was a 40-year-old British man identified only as David. Police say they seized crystal methamphetamine, known locally as ice, along with Yaba tablets during the arrest. A 43-year-old Thai woman was also detained with a further quantity of crystal methamphetamine. In a related operation, two Thai men suspected of supplying illegal firearms were also arrested. Police say more details regarding the links between the suspects are expected later this week. And the weather? Another cloudy and overcast day ahead. Highs reaching around 33 degrees, lows tonight of 27.
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0: keeping things moving at drive time on a Thursday afternoon. Fabulous radio across Pattaya. This day, 1980, Star Wars Episode 5, Empire Strikes Back, opened in cinemas around the world. Kylie's revealed that she went through cancer for a second time just 5 years ago. That's in the new Netflix documentary, which I tried to start watching yesterday evening, but I just could not get into it. And do you remember Duffy did a song called Mercy? She's making a musical comeback 16 years after she released that specific song. 20 minutes to 6, sport in a few moments' time, and surfaces too.
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0: Surfaces, what's been on your mind? So Southampton had their appeal rejected. So the playoff final at Wembley, 3:30 kickoff UK time, Hull and Middlesbrough. Right, Teddy Swims in a few moments' time. First of all, a full sports roundup from the World Service.
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2: Hello, I'm Mike McCarthy at the BBC Sports Centre. Aston Villa have won the Europa League, their first major trophy for 30 years. Villa beat German side Freiburg 3-0 in Istanbul as Villa boss Unai Emery claimed the trophy for a fifth time in his managerial career. Former Villa winger Mark Albrighton says the squad recovered their season after a stuttering start. They failed to win any of their first six games.
3: They could have folded during that, when they were going through that bad spell, but they worked and they worked and they worked. We know how tough Unai Emery is on them in training, in games, and they're willing to learn, they're willing to put it right, and this is their reward for it.
2: Well, Aston Villa's victory means there could still be six English sides in the Champions League next season. That will happen if Villa finish fifth in the table, a scenario which requires Liverpool to beat Brentford on the final day of the Premier League season and Manchester City to beat Villa. Bournemouth and Brighton could still finish sixth in the table. Meanwhile, in the race for Premier League promotion, Southampton's appeal against their expulsion from the Championship playoffs has been dismissed by an arbitration panel. Southampton admitted to spying on a training session of playoff semi-final opponents Middlesbrough. It means Hull City will face Middlesbrough for a place in next season's Premier League on Saturday. Former Manchester United defender Ashley Young, whose Ipswich Town side was spied on earlier in the Championship campaign by Southampton as well, says the admissions raise questions about how often it happened.
4: They went on a run of results where they were picking up good results. So it's now a thing where you look back and you think, well, was there other cases that are out there as well? And you just want a fair playing field. You know, I think they've taken it to a level where the EFL had to step in and take the worst action that they could.
2: And for more football news from the BBC, just go to bbc.com/football.
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0: 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I'm Dave Sherwood with Nicki Minaj and something from Little Mix in just a few moments.
1: For most parents, the future of their children is a key issue. And Regent School, with over 30 years of academic success, is the first in the region to offer 16 to 18-year-old pupils both choices. 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
2: BBC News with Govinda Gill. The Justice Department in the Philippines has ordered the arrest of a senator wanted by the International Criminal Court in connection with the country's war on drugs. Ronald De La Rosa has denied the charges. He had taken refuge in the Senate but disappeared last week following a shooting incident. Here's Joanna Keane.
3: He was actually the country's police chief, and he oversaw a deadly war on drugs which was enforced by the former president, Rodrigo Duterte. Police officers and hitmen were used to allegedly kill thousands of people who were branded as criminals, drug dealers, but also users. He's accused of killing at least 32 people between 2016 and 18. His lawyers won't say where he is. Interestingly, they've denied that this shootout was actually staged to provide a diversion so that he could escape.
2: Deportation proceedings are underway in Israel for 430 activists from 40 countries taken to an Israeli prison after the IDF intercepted their boats in a Gaza aid flotilla. There's been an international outcry over a video shared by Israel's National Security Minister, Itamar Ben-Gvir. He's seen heckling activists while they are roughly handled. Share values have surged in Asian markets, fueled by good results at tech companies. A strike suspension at the world's largest memory chip maker, Samsung, has helped push South Korea's index 8% higher. Nick Marsh is in Singapore.
4: The Asian markets, much like the US ones, have kind of just priced in the cost of this war, and investors are much, much more interested in artificial intelligence. And the artificial intelligence boom, which at the moment shows no signs of abating, is essentially what's powering these markets to record highs. You've almost got two parallel systems happening right now, one being hugely affected by the war, and one that is really being powered and propelled and held up by all of this investment in AI.
2: Pakistan's powerful military chief is reported to be visiting Tehran today in a bid to mediate peace efforts between Iran and the US. Iranian state media said Asim Munir would be continuing talks with senior Iranian officials. The Iranian foreign ministry says it's reviewing the latest American proposals. Zohar Gol is from the BBC Persian service.
5: Tensions continue between President Trump and Iran's Revolutionary Guards commanders online. But behind the rhetoric, diplomatic channels appear to be quietly active. Meanwhile, President Trump says a potential strike has been delayed following requests from regional Arab leaders. But Iran's Revolutionary Guards commanders are issuing sharp warnings to the United States, saying any renewed attack will expand the conflict beyond the region.
6: That was the world news from the BBC in London. 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

Badfinger, who signed to the Beatles' Apple record label, and their second million seller, written by Pete Ham from the band No Matter What. This is David Hamilton on the show that plays you the world's most successful recordings. Our next million seller is Bruce Springsteen, born in New Jersey, but here singing about the streets of Philadelphia.

Bruce Springsteen and the Streets of Philadelphia, which was the theme from the 1993 film Philadelphia, starring Tom Hanks, Denzel Washington, and Joanne Woodward.

0: Well, baby, it was Mariah Carey and Dream Lover, the million-selling single from her album Music Box. And next on The Million Sellers, we hit the road.
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canned heat from Los Angeles on the road again as they were in 1968. Exactly 20 years on, this hit number one in America and sold a million for Terence Trent D'Arby.

seller. In 1999, Darby was briefly hired by INXS to replace his friend, Michael Hutchence, so the band could play at the opening of the Sydney Olympics. For INXS, their biggest UK hit came in 1988 with the reissue of Need You Tonight.

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1: 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I'm David Hamilton, and more million sellers are coming up.
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Simple Minds, the band from Glasgow, fronted by Jim Kerr, and Don't You Forget About Me, a song that returned several times to the charts in 1985 and 86 and featured in the movie The Breakfast Club. Also from Glasgow are the band Texas, though they made their performing debut in 1988 at Dundee University. They took their name from the Wim Wenders movie Paris, Texas, and they hit the charts with their very first single.

Texas and I Don't Want a Lover from their album Southside, which has sold over 2 million. Time on Earth is the fifth studio album by Crowded House, released in the summer of 2007 and their first since 1993, marking the reunion of the band 11 years after they disbanded. It features new drummer Matt Sherrod, who took over from Paul Hester, took his own life in 2005. From the album, Don't Stop Now.

0: crowded house. Back together and touring again, and appropriately, don't stop now. We have no intention. Another million seller is just around the corner.
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ABBA and the title track from their second album, Waterloo, which has been reissued three times in 1997, 2001 and 2005. Plans are now in place for an ABBA museum in Stockholm. And incidentally, the ABBA tribute band, Bjorn Again, have now been together much longer than the original group. Now, moving on, 8 million people, no less, have bought the 1987 album Whitesnake by the band led by David Coverdale. It included this American number one.

Whitesnake and Here I Go Again. Now Al Stewart and the title track from his 1978 album, which took us on a journey through time and space, touching down in revolutionary France, the era of Sir Thomas More, on the decks of the sunken Marie Celeste and a farm in the Midwest. Time Passages.

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3: BBC News with Govinda Gill. The first case of Ebola has been confirmed in rebel-held territory in eastern Congo's South Kivu province. A spokesman for the M23 rebels says tests showed a positive case in the provincial capital, Bukavu. Trish Newport is with the medical charity MSF.
4: There's a lot of different armed groups. Conflict is ongoing, control of different areas changes regularly. So it's a place that you can't just drive to another village easily. You have to understand all of the different power dynamics. You need to be engaging with all of the different actors involved in the conflict. When the rainy season comes, it will be very difficult to move on a lot of those roads. And then you need to be considering who the different armed actors are in the region.
3: Italy has requested EU sanctions against Israel's security minister as an international outcry grows over the treatment of Gaza aid flotilla activists. A video shared by the minister, Itamar Ben-Gvir, shows him heckling the activists. Yolande Nell reports from Jerusalem.
5: More than 20 countries have now condemned Israel's treatment of international activists, shown in a video shared by the far-right minister Itamar Ben-Gvir. Many have demanded answers from Israeli ambassadors. Israel's prime minister and other members of his cabinet have criticized the minister's conduct. He's shown taunting detainees while they kneel with their heads touching the floor and their hands tied behind their backs. A lawyer for the Israeli NGO Adullah, which gave legal support to the activists, told the BBC they'd endured more severe treatment than others who joined recent flotillas.
3: Pakistan's powerful military chief is reported to be visiting Tehran later today in a bid to mediate peace efforts between Iran and the United States. Here's Jihar Gul.
6: Tensions continue between President Trump and Iran's Revolutionary Guards commanders online. But behind the rhetoric, diplomatic channels appear to be quietly active. Iranian state media reports that Pakistan's army chief, General Asim Munir, is expected in Tehran today, following a series of high-level visits this past week by Pakistan's interior minister, who met Iranian officials, including Mohammad Baqir Qalibaf, Iran's chief negotiator.
3: The Justice Department in the Philippines has ordered the arrest of a senator wanted by the International Criminal Court in connection with the country's war on drugs. Ronald De La Rosa has taken refuge in the Senate but disappeared last week following a shooting incident. He was the country's police chief and is accused of conspiring with the former president, Rodrigo Duterte, to kill 32 drug users. He had denied the charges. On Wednesday, the Philippine Supreme Court denied Mr. De La Rosa's bid for a temporary restraining order. World News from the BBC.
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George Harrison had got My Mind Set on You from his 1987 album Cloud Nine. It was George's first album for 5 years and featured old pals like Jeff Lynne, Ringo Starr, Eric Clapton and Elton John. I'm David Hamilton, and talking of Jeff Lynne, he composed much of the music for the movie Xanadu.

Olivia Newton-John, the ELO, and the title song for the film Xanadu. Coming up next on The Million Sinners, the sweet soul man, the Reverend Al Green.

0: Al Green and Tired of Being Alone, originally on the album Al Green Gets Next to You, and years later featured in the film Dead Presidents. Coming up next, the famous Man in Black.
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0: goodbye. 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
1: 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When the film came out, the album, Legend of Johnny Cash, sold over 2 million copies. Next, a one-hit wonder from 1982, American singer Charlene Duncan, who'd moved to England and was working in a sweet shop in Essex when this record went right to number one.

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A fantasy we create about people and places as we'd like them to be. But you know what truth is? It's that little baby you're holding, and it's that man you fought with this morning, the same one you're going to make love with tonight.

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Coming up next, The Corrs, the Irish family group who've sold over 5 million albums in the UK alone. Here they are on your radio.

0: The Cause and Radio, one of their hits in 1999. Coming up next, a band very much of the noughties.
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S Club. Formerly S Club 7, the group formed by Simon Fuller after he was fired by the Spice Girls in 1997. The group came together after auditioning from over 10,000 hopefuls. Their second album was called 7, and it produced that Children in Need single, Never Had a Dream Come True.

Pink Floyd, another brick in the wall, and The Wall, with sales of over 30 million, is one of the world's most successful albums ever. Next, a duo who first met in May 1975 after both appearing in the Australian production of Jesus Christ Superstar. Their 1980 album, Lost in Love, sold 2 million in the USA alone. They are Air Supply.

0: The one that you love from Air Supply, Graham Russell from England and Russell Hitchcock from Australia. I'm David Hamilton, seconds away, another million seller.
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Aretha Franklin joined the Eurythmics on Sisters Are Doing It For Themselves, and it was one of the hit singles from the Eurythmics' 1985 album Be Yourself Tonight. Two Hearts was Kylie Minogue's first released after being diagnosed with breast cancer in May 2005. Released in November 2007, it became a million seller within days.

Kylie Minogue and Two Hearts. And we'll leave the last words this week to Teddy Pendergrass, who back in 1978 had the million-selling album Life is a Song Worth Singing. And from it came this million-selling single, Close the Door.

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2: BBC News with Govinda Gill. The first case of Ebola has been confirmed in rebel-held territory in eastern Congo's South Kivu province. A spokesman for the M23 armed group says tests showed a positive case in the provincial capital, Bukavu. The 28-year-old from Kisangani died before the diagnosis was confirmed. Richard Kagoe reports from Nairobi.
3: The confirmed case is raising fears that the Ebola outbreak is spreading far beyond its epicenter in Ituri province. The patient traveled from Chopo province, where no cases linked to the current outbreak had previously been reported. There are growing concerns about access to areas under M23 control. The group has never managed a crisis like Ebola, but it has said that it will work with international partners to contain the virus. The response has been hampered by shortages of supplies and ongoing conflict across the region.
2: More than 20 countries have now condemned Israel after its national security minister posted a video showing detained Gaza flotilla activists being roughly treated and put in stress positions while he taunts them. Many have demanded answers from Israeli ambassadors over Itamar Ben-Gvir's actions. Italy is urging the EU to sanction Mr. Ben-Gvir, saying he violated basic human rights. Yolanda now reports from Jerusalem.
4: Israel's prime minister and other members of his cabinet have criticized the minister's conduct. He's shown taunting detainees while they kneel with their heads touching the floor and their hands tied behind their backs. A lawyer for the Israeli NGO Adullah, which gave legal support to the activists, told the BBC they'd endured more severe treatment than others who joined recent flotillas. Israel denies any breaches of international law. 1 week after they set sail from Turkey, most of the activists are being sent back there by plane.
2: Pakistan's powerful military chief is reported to be visiting Tehran later today in a bid to mediate peace efforts between Iran and the United States. Iranian state media said Asim Munir would be continuing talks and consultations with senior Iranian officials. The Iranian Foreign Ministry says it's reviewing the latest American proposals on ending the war delivered by Pakistan's Interior Minister on Wednesday. Ghana says the planned repatriation of hundreds of its citizens from South Africa has been deferred by a few days. Thomas Nadi reports from Accra.
5: Ghanaian authorities had planned to repatriate about 300 of its nationals on Thursday, but faced challenges due to South African legal conditions that had to be met. They say that the two countries are engaging to ensure an efficient pre-evacuation modality. Reports had suggested that only one Ghanaian had turned up at the airport for the evacuation. The government announced the evacuees will be provided with financial aid, psychological support, job opportunities, and free transportation to their respective destinations.
2: BBC News.
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0: Coming up now, the local and national news, sponsored by the Speak Easy Language School, bringing Thai lessons one-on-one to you anywhere in the world.
1: Thailand's planned cancellation of the 60-day visa exemption scheme continues to raise questions, particularly over how quickly it will be implemented and what impact it may have on tourism. Before the change can officially take effect, it still has to be published in the Royal Gazette, and that will only happen once several final stages of approval are completed. However, officials are indicating there's unlikely to be any delay. For tourists who have already entered Thailand under the current 60-day waiver, there is expected to be little or no impact. Existing permissions already granted are likely to remain valid until expiry. What changes, effectively, is what happens next. And for many long-stay visitors who have quietly relied on the extended exemption, the clock is now ticking to consider alternative visa options before the new 30-day limit returns. Meanwhile, households and businesses across Thailand are bracing for sharply higher electricity bills, with the new tariff structure due to come into effect in just over a week. Heavy electricity users are expected to face increases of around 25% from June 1st onwards. As the government continues promoting solar energy as a long-term solution, reputable solar installers are now reporting they are fully booked through until August, and in some cases even later. Many homeowners are now opting for so-called daylight systems, installations without batteries, generating power during peak daytime use while leaving the option open to add battery storage later. And for many users, there are two major benefits. Firstly, the obvious reduction in electricity consumption from the national grid. But secondly, by drawing less power overall, households can often fall into a lower tariff bracket as well, further reducing the unit cost of electricity. Even so, for many homes and businesses here, June is expected to bring a considerable increase in monthly costs. The Cabinet has also approved the massive new Thais Help Thais Plus support program, together with additional measures aimed at vulnerable groups. The combined package carries a price tag of around 176 billion baht. The program is intended to help offset rising living costs as Thailand faces what the government is now describing as a second wave of the global energy crisis. Registration is already underway through a mobile application system, with benefits becoming available from June 1st through to the end of September at participating retailers nationwide. Officials say more than 43 million citizens are expected to benefit. Authorities have meanwhile raided a well-known temple and arrested a monk accused of downloading child pornography. Police say more than 1,000 obscene files were discovered during a search of computers, phones, and external storage devices. During questioning, the monk allegedly confessed to downloading the material. Before being taken into custody, he was formally defrocked. And the Thai Meteorological Department is warning of continued heavy rainfall across much of the country over the next 24 hours. Parts of the northeast, east, and the south's west coast are expected to see heavy to very heavy rain. Residents in foothill regions, low-lying areas, and locations near waterways are being warned of possible flash flooding and dangerous runoff. Meanwhile, at home in Pattaya, two more Chinese nationals have been arrested after police uncovered what they say was a luxury pool villa converted into a production base for so-called zombie pods, illegal vape cartridges laced with dangerous chemicals. The arrests followed complaints from local residents reporting suspicious chemical activity inside the rented property. During the raid, authorities discovered large quantities of chemicals stored in containers, buckets, and sacks, complete with processing machinery still operating when officers entered. Police say the operation was producing etomidate, commonly referred to as the zombie drug, a sedative increasingly linked to dangerous drug-laced vape pods popular in nightlife venues. Investigators later expanded the raid to a warehouse around 20 kilometers away, where more chemicals, laboratory equipment, and weighing tools were discovered. And provincial police have also dismantled a network of suspected drug dealers and illegal firearm suppliers operating around Pattaya. Among those arrested was a 40-year-old British man identified only as David. Police say they seized crystal methamphetamine, known locally as ice, along with Yaba tablets during the arrest. A 43-year-old Thai woman was also detained with a further quantity of crystal methamphetamine. In a related operation, two Thai men suspected of supplying illegal firearms were also arrested. Police say more details regarding the links between the suspects are expected later this week. And the weather? Another cloudy and overcast day ahead. Highs reaching around 33 degrees, lows tonight of 27.
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2: After the news. I'm Debbie Russ with the BBC News. The first case of Ebola has been confirmed in rebel-held territory in the Democratic Republic of Congo's eastern South Kivu province. A spokesman for the M23 armed group says tests showed a positive case in the provincial capital, Bukavu. The 28-year-old from Kisangani died before the diagnosis was confirmed. Richard Kagoe has more details.
3: The confirmed case is raising fears that the Ebola outbreak is spreading far beyond its epicenter in Ituri province. The patient travelled from Chopo province, where no cases linked to the current outbreak had previously been reported. There are growing concerns about access to areas under M23 control. The group has never managed a crisis like Ebola, but it has said that it will work with international partners to contain the virus. The response has been hampered by shortages of supplies and ongoing conflict across the region. Officials say 159 people have now died among more than 600 suspected cases across the region.
2: More than 20 countries have now condemned Israel after its national security minister posted a video showing detained Gaza flotilla activists being roughly treated and put in stress positions while he taunted them. Many have demanded answers from Israeli ambassadors over Itamar Ben-Gvir's actions. Italy has gone further. It's urging the EU to sanction Mr. Ben-Gvir, saying he violated basic human rights. Amir Nader is in Jerusalem.
4: We've just had a confirmation from the Israeli Foreign Ministry that the roughly 430 activists who were detained and were seen in that shocking video, they have been deported from Israel. They'll go first to Turkey and then onwards to their various countries. One doctor who was with them reported numerous cases of broken ribs, and there were three individuals who were hospitalised. So what we're hearing there actually goes much beyond the treatment that we've seen in the video.
2: Air France and the manufacturer Airbus have been convicted of corporate manslaughter for the crash 17 years ago of an airliner flying from Rio de Janeiro to Paris that killed 228 people. The appeal court in the French capital reversed the judgment of an earlier trial which had cleared the two companies. From Paris, Hugh Schofield reports.
5: This is a big reversal for the two companies, and though the fine they've been given is mainly symbolic, the conviction is a severe blow to their reputations. Flight AF447 went down in stormy weather in the mid-Atlantic, killing all on board. Analysis of flight recorders showed that speed sensors, so-called pitot tubes, on the outside of the plane had frozen up, giving the crew confusing data and prompting a series of disastrous decisions. At the first trial, the court decided that human error by the pilots was primarily at fault, but that has now been overruled, with Air France being blamed for not giving proper training to pilots and Airbus blamed for underestimating the vulnerability of the pitot tubes.
2: Hugh Schofield, you're listening to the World News from the BBC.
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1: For most parents, the future of their children is a key issue. And Regent School, with over 30 years of academic success, is the first in the region to offer 16 to 18-year-old pupils both choices. A-level students choose their key subjects, specifically selected for their choice of university, whilst the IB diploma offers a wide breadth of subjects, ideal for pupils who want to develop in a wide range of courses. To learn more about the options for your child's tailored journey to success, visit our website, regents-patia.co.th.

0: Coming up now, the local and national news, sponsored by the Speak Easy Language School, bringing Thai lessons one-on-one to you anywhere in the world.
1: Thailand's planned cancellation of the 60-day visa exemption scheme continues to raise questions, particularly over how quickly it will be implemented and what impact it may have on tourism. Before the change can officially take effect, it still has to be published in the Royal Gazette, and that will only happen once several final stages of approval are completed. However, officials are indicating there's unlikely to be any delay. For tourists who have already entered Thailand under the current 60-day waiver, there is expected to be little or no impact. Existing permissions already granted are likely to remain valid until expiry. What changes effectively is what happens next. And for many long-stay visitors who have quietly relied on the extended exemption, the clock is now ticking to consider alternative visa options before the new 30-day limit returns. Meanwhile, households and businesses across Thailand are bracing for sharply higher electricity bills, with the new tariff structure due to come into effect in just over a week. Heavy electricity users are expected to face increases of around 25% from June 1st onwards. As the government continues promoting solar energy as a long-term solution, reputable solar installers are now reporting they are fully booked through until August, and in some cases even later. Many homeowners are now opting for so-called daylight systems, installations without batteries, generating power during peak daytime use while leaving the option open to add battery storage later. And for many users, there are two major benefits. Firstly, the obvious reduction in electricity consumption from the national grid. But secondly, by drawing less power overall, households can often fall into a lower tariff bracket as well, further reducing the unit cost of electricity. Even so, for many homes and businesses here, June is expected to bring a considerable increase in monthly costs. The Cabinet has also approved the massive new Thais Help Thais Plus support program, together with additional measures aimed at vulnerable groups. The combined package carries a price tag of around 176 billion baht. The program is intended to help offset rising living costs as Thailand faces what the government is now describing as a second wave of the global energy crisis. Registration is already underway through a mobile application system, with benefits becoming available from June 1st through to the end of September at participating retailers nationwide. Officials say more than 43 million citizens are expected to benefit. Authorities have meanwhile raided a well-known temple and arrested a monk accused of downloading child pornography. Police say more than 1,000 obscene files were discovered during a search of computers, phones, and external storage devices. During questioning, the monk allegedly confessed to downloading the material. Before being taken into custody, he was formally defrocked. And the Thai Meteorological Department is warning of continued heavy rainfall across much of the country over the next 24 hours. Parts of the northeast, east, and the south's west coast are expected to see heavy to very heavy rain. Residents in foothill regions, low-lying areas, and locations near waterways are being warned of possible flash flooding and dangerous runoff. Meanwhile, at home in Pattaya, two more Chinese nationals have been arrested after police uncovered what they say was a luxury pool villa converted into a production base for so-called zombie pods, illegal vape cartridges laced with dangerous chemicals. The arrests followed complaints from local residents reporting suspicious chemical activity inside the rented property. During the raid, authorities discovered large quantities of chemicals stored in containers, buckets, and sacks, complete with processing machinery still operating when officers entered. Police say the operation was producing etomidate, commonly referred to as the zombie drug, a sedative increasingly linked to dangerous drug-laced vape pods popular in nightlife venues. Investigators later expanded the raid to a warehouse around 20 kilometers away, where more chemicals, laboratory equipment, and weighing tools were discovered. And provincial police have also dismantled a network of suspected drug dealers and illegal firearm suppliers operating around Pattaya. Among those arrested was a 40-year-old British man, identified only as David. Police say they seized crystal methamphetamine, known locally as ice, along with Yaba tablets during the arrest. A 43-year-old Thai woman was also detained with a further quantity of crystal methamphetamine. In a related operation, two Thai men suspected of supplying illegal firearms were also arrested. Police say more details regarding the links between the suspects are expected later this week. And the weather? Another cloudy and overcast day ahead. Highs reaching around 33 degrees, lows tonight of 27.
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in life. What it was a week spent under sleepless skies. But sometimes life ain't fair, and the love has to die. Her sunny smile was gone. Started feeling like something that

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She sees his face and he sees her as the lights go down. 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Through the snow she saw him already waiting outside.

Ladies, if you wouldn't mind, have a quick look in your handbag. Take your time. A radio? No, of course not. But that's all right, because I'm already there, following you around all day. Crystal clear sound, no crackle, no nonsense. 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
3: I'm Debbie Russ with the BBC News. The first case of Ebola has been confirmed in rebel-held territory in eastern Congo's South Kivu province. M23 rebels say tests showed a positive case. Henry Makumeno is in Kinshasa.
4: The M23 rebels have issued a statement saying that a 28-year-old, without mentioning the gender, died in the village of Miti Moresa, which is only about 20 kilometers north of the main city of Bukavu in South Kivu. They say they buried him using safe burial protocols, and they did not have enough time to confirm whether the person died of Ebola, but he had symptoms related to Ebola.
3: U.S. border authorities have ordered an Air France flight to the United States to divert to Canada because a person from Congo was allowed to board in error. The agency said it took decisive action to stop the flight reaching Detroit. The U.S. is restricting entry for those without U.S. passports who were in the region. More than 20 countries have condemned Israel after its national security minister posted a video showing detained Gaza flotilla activists being roughly treated and put in stress positions while he taunts them. Many have demanded answers from Israeli ambassadors. Italy is urging the EU to sanction Itamar Ben-Gvir, saying he violated basic human rights. Yolan Nell reports from Jerusalem.
5: Israel's prime minister and other members of his cabinet have criticized the minister's conduct. He's shown taunting detainees while they kneel with their heads touching the floor and their hands tied behind their backs. A lawyer for the Israeli NGO Adullah, which gave legal support to the activists, told the BBC they'd endured more severe treatment than others who joined recent flotillas. Israel denies any breaches of international law. 1 week after they set sail from Turkey, most of the activists are being sent back there by plane.
3: Air France and the manufacturer Airbus have been convicted of corporate manslaughter for the crash 17 years ago of an airliner flying from Rio de Janeiro to Paris that killed 228 people. Hugh Schofield reports.
6: This is a big reversal for the two companies, and though the fine they've been given is mainly symbolic, the conviction is a severe blow to their reputations. Flight AF447 went down in stormy weather in the mid-Atlantic, killing all on board. Analysis of flight recorders showed that speed sensors, so-called pitot tubes, on the outside of the plane had frozen up, giving the crew confusing data and prompting a series of disastrous decisions. At the first trial, the court decided that human error by the pilots was primarily at fault, but that has now been overruled, with Air France being blamed for not giving proper training to pilots and Airbus blamed for underestimating the vulnerability of the pitot tubes.
3: BBC News.
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0: For most parents, the future of their children is a key issue. 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

0: Coming up now, the local and national news, sponsored by the Speak Easy Language School, bringing Thai lessons one-on-one to you anywhere in the world.
1: Thailand's planned cancellation of the 60-day visa exemption scheme continues to raise questions, particularly over how quickly it will be implemented and what impact it may have on tourism. Before the change can officially take effect, it still has to be published in the Royal Gazette, and that will only happen once several final stages of approval are completed. However, officials are indicating there's unlikely to be any delay. For tourists who have already entered Thailand under the current 60-day waiver, there is expected to be little or no impact. Existing permissions already granted are likely to remain valid until expiry. What changes effectively is what happens next. And for many long-stay visitors who have quietly relied on the extended exemption, the clock is now ticking to consider alternative visa options before the new 30-day limit returns. Meanwhile, households and businesses across Thailand are bracing for sharply higher electricity bills, with the new tariff structure due to come into effect in just over a week. Heavy electricity users are expected to face increases of around 25% from June 1st onwards. As the government continues promoting solar energy as a long-term solution, reputable solar installers are now reporting

0: they are fully booked through until August, and in some cases even later. Many homeowners are now opting for so-called daylight systems, installations without batteries, generating power during peak daytime use while leaving the option open to add battery storage later. And for many users, there are two major benefits. Firstly, the obvious reduction in electricity consumption from the national grid. But secondly, by drawing less power overall, households can often fall into a lower tariff bracket as well, further reducing the unit cost of electricity. Even so, for many homes and businesses here, June is expected to bring a considerable increase in monthly costs. The Cabinet has also approved the massive new Ties Help Ties Plus support program, together with additional measures aimed at vulnerable groups. The combined package carries a price tag of around 176 billion baht. The program is intended to help offset rising living costs as Thailand faces what the government is now describing as a second wave of the global energy crisis. Registration is already underway through a mobile application system, with benefits becoming available from June 1st through to the end of September at participating retailers nationwide. Officials say more than 43 million citizens are expected to benefit. Authorities have meanwhile raided a well-known temple and arrested a monk accused of downloading child pornography. Police say more than 1,000 obscene files were discovered during a search of computers, phones, and external storage devices. During questioning, the monk allegedly confessed to downloading the material. Before being taken into custody, he was formally defrocked. And the Thai Meteorological Department is warning of continued heavy rainfall across much of the country over the next 24 hours. Parts of the northeast, east, and the south's west coast are expected to see heavy to very heavy rain. Residents in foothill regions, low-lying areas, and locations near waterways are being warned of possible flash flooding and dangerous runoff. Meanwhile, at home in Pattaya, two more Chinese nationals have been arrested after police uncovered what they say was a luxury pool villa converted into a production base for so-called zombie pods, illegal vape cartridges laced with dangerous chemicals. The arrests followed complaints from local residents reporting suspicious chemical activity inside the rented property. During the raid, authorities discovered large quantities of chemicals stored in containers, buckets, and sacks, complete with processing machinery still operating when officers entered. Police say the operation was producing etomidate, commonly referred to as the zombie drug, a sedative increasingly linked to dangerous drug-laced vape pods popular in nightlife venues. Investigators later expanded the raid to a warehouse around 20 kilometers away, where more chemicals, laboratory equipment, and weighing tools were discovered. And provincial police have also dismantled a network of suspected drug dealers and illegal firearm suppliers operating around Pattaya. Among those arrested was a 40-year-old British man identified only as David. Police say they seized crystal methamphetamine, known locally as ice, along with Yaba tablets during the arrest. A 43-year-old Thai woman was also detained with a further quantity of crystal methamphetamine. In a related operation, two Thai men suspected of supplying illegal firearms were also arrested. Police say more details regarding the links between the suspects are expected later this week. And the weather? Another cloudy and overcast day ahead. Highs reaching around 33 degrees, lows tonight of 27.
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2: It's of Hamas.
3: I am Debbie Russ with the BBC News. An angry mob has set fire to a hospital in the eastern Congolese town of Bunia after the death of a patient suspected to have had Ebola. The BBC understands relatives stormed the facility and tried to remove the body after health workers refused to release it. Emery Makumeno is in the capital, Kinshasa.
4: It is one of the insecure provinces of the country, also facing quite a significant number of internally displaced and also quite a number of people who are also coupling with other diseases, cholera, mpox. So it's a mix of all of these issues that is also affecting South Kivu. The three provinces are facing challenges of movement due to the ongoing active fighting between the army and various armed groups, and that can delay help for those who have contracted the disease.
3: US border authorities have ordered an Air France flight bound for the United States to divert to Canada because a person from the Ebola-hit DRC was allowed to board in error. The agency told the BBC it took decisive action to stop it landing in Detroit. Activists from a Gaza aid flotilla raided by Israeli forces in international waters have recounted stories of abuse after their deportation from Israel to Turkey. The activist treatment has sparked widespread international condemnation after the far-right Israeli security minister posted video of many of them bound on the floor of a detention centre as he taunted them. One described their treatment to reporters on arrival in Turkey.
5: From the moment that we entered the prison ship, we were violated in all different manner of ways. And the fact that Israel would do that to us, with the world on us, I can only imagine what they do to Palestinian prisoners. I've seen one female comrade of ours get beaten up by three male soldiers and pointing their guns at her and kicking her on the ground. And that's three grown men doing that to a woman as well.
3: The US Secretary of State Marco Rubio says Cuba has accepted an offer of $100 million in aid, but he said Washington was only prepared to donate this through humanitarian organizations, such as the Roman Catholic Church, that are not linked to the communist government. He was speaking to reporters in Miami.
6: We're not going to do humanitarian aid that falls into the hands of their military company that they have, and then they take that stuff and they sell it at the dollar stores and put the money in their pocket. That's not going to work that way. So I was in Rome a couple weeks ago and met with the Catholic Church again. They're prepared to step forward. A bunch of other NGOs, I have a letter in my pocket right now from a humanitarian organization that's already operating inside of Cuba that's prepared to do the distribution.
3: Cuba is enduring a crippling economic crisis caused in part by a US blockade. BBC News. The leaders of Russia and Belarus have observed joint nuclear drills spanning land, sea and air. Russia said the three-day exercise mobilized 64,000 troops and more than 200 missile launchers. The Belarusian president, Alexander Lukashenko, described the nuclear-capable missiles as a machine he'd dreamt about for a long time. President Putin affirmed that nuclear weapons remained a last resort. The German Chancellor Friedrich Merz has set out proposals to make Ukraine an associate member of the European Union while it goes through the lengthy process of becoming a full member. In a letter to top EU officials, Mr. Merz set out a plan which would allow Ukraine to attend summits without giving it voting rights. Relatives of victims who died in an Air France plane crash in 2009 have welcomed a ruling which found the airline and the manufacturer Airbus guilty of corporate manslaughter. 228 people were killed when flight AF447, travelling between Rio de Janeiro and Paris, crashed into the Atlantic Ocean. Hugh Schofield is in Paris.
2: They've pushed from the start for a recognition of what they see as the two companies' liability in all of this. There was strong sort of anti-corporate sentiment behind it. They feel that the companies are doing what companies always do, which is offloading the guilt on dead humans, the poor pilots who died, and shirking through the use of massive legal fees, shirking their own responsibilities.
3: A satirical Indian political group known as the Cockroach Janta Party has attracted nearly 16 million followers on Instagram. The party was formed online after India's Chief Justice allegedly compared unemployed young people drifting towards journalism and activism to cockroaches and parasites. He later clarified he was referring to people with fake and bogus degrees. Criteria for joining the Cockroach Janta Party include being lazy, unemployed, and chronically online. BBC News.
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0: Coming up now, the local and national news, sponsored by the Speak Easy Language School, bringing Thai lessons one-on-one to you anywhere in the world.
1: Thailand's planned cancellation of the 60-day visa exemption scheme continues to raise questions, particularly over how quickly it will be implemented and what impact it may have on tourism. Before the change can officially take effect, it still has to be published in the Royal Gazette, and that will only happen once several final stages of approval are completed. However, officials are indicating there's unlikely to be any delay. For tourists who have already entered Thailand under the current 60-day waiver, there is expected to be little or no impact. Existing permissions already granted are likely to remain valid until expiry. What changes effectively is what happens next. And for many long-stay visitors who have quietly relied on the extended exemption, the clock is now ticking to consider alternative visa options before the new 30-day limit returns. Meanwhile, households and businesses across Thailand are bracing for sharply higher electricity bills, with the new tariff structure due to come into effect in just over a week. Heavy electricity users are expected to face increases of around 25% from June 1st onwards. As the government continues promoting solar energy as a long-term solution, reputable solar installers are now reporting they are fully booked through until August, and in some cases even later. Many homeowners are now opting for so-called daylight systems, installations without batteries, generating power during peak daytime use while leaving the option open to add battery storage later. And for many users, there are two major benefits. Firstly, the obvious reduction in electricity consumption from the national grid. But secondly, by drawing less power overall, households can often fall into a lower tariff bracket as well, further reducing the unit cost of electricity. Even so, for many homes and businesses here, June is expected to bring a considerable increase in monthly costs. The Cabinet has also approved the massive new Thais Help Thais Plus support program, together with additional measures aimed at vulnerable groups. The combined package carries a price tag of around 176 billion baht. The program is intended to help offset rising living costs as Thailand faces what the government is now describing as a second wave of the global energy crisis. Registration is already underway through a mobile application system, with benefits becoming available from June 1st through to the end of September at participating retailers nationwide. Officials say more than 43 million citizens are expected to benefit. Authorities have meanwhile raided a well-known temple and arrested a monk accused of downloading child pornography. Police say more than 1,000 obscene files were discovered during a search of computers, phones, and external storage devices. During questioning, the monk allegedly confessed to downloading the material. Before being taken into custody, he was formally defrocked. And the Thai Meteorological Department is warning of continued heavy rainfall across much of the country over the next 24 hours. Parts of the northeast, east, and the south's west coast are expected to see heavy to very heavy rain. Residents in foothill regions, low-lying areas, and locations near waterways are being warned of possible flash flooding and dangerous runoff. Meanwhile, at home in Pattaya, two more Chinese nationals have been arrested after police uncovered what they say was a luxury pool villa converted into a production base for so-called zombie pods, illegal vape cartridges laced with dangerous chemicals. The arrests followed complaints from local residents reporting suspicious chemical activity in

0: inside the rented property. During the raid, authorities discovered large quantities of chemicals stored in containers, buckets and sacks, complete with processing machinery still operating when officers entered. Police say the operation was producing etomidate, commonly referred to as the zombie drug, a sedative increasingly linked to dangerous drug-laced vape pods popular in nightlife venues. Investigators later expanded the raid to a warehouse around 20 kilometers away, where more chemicals, laboratory equipment, and weighing tools were discovered. And provincial police have also dismantled a network of suspected drug dealers and illegal firearm suppliers operating around Pattaya. Among those arrested was a 40-year-old British man identified only as David. Police say they seized crystal methamphetamine, known locally as ice, along with Yaba tablets during the arrest. A 43-year-old Thai woman was also detained with a further quantity of crystal methamphetamine. In a related operation, two Thai men suspected of supplying illegal firearms were also arrested. Police say more details regarding the links between the suspects are expected later this week. And the weather? Another cloudy and overcast day ahead. Highs reaching around 33 degrees, lows tonight of 27.
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3: I'm Debbie Russ with the BBC News. An angry mob has set fire to a hospital in the eastern Congolese town of Bunia after the death of a patient suspected to have had Ebola. The BBC was told relatives stormed the facility and tried to remove the body after health workers refused to release it. Emery Makomeno reports from Kinshasa.
4: The BBC has confirmed that parts of the Ebola treatment centre at Rwampara General Hospital were set on fire during the unrest. It is unclear whether anyone was injured. Later, the military placed medical workers under their protection while police tried to restore order. Health experts warn that Ebola can spread through contact with the body of someone who has died from the virus because bodily fluids remain highly infectious after death.
3: U.S. border authorities have ordered an Air France flight to the United States to divert to Canada because a person from Congo was allowed to board in error. The agency said it took decisive action to stop the flight reaching Detroit. Activists from a Gaza aid flotilla raided by Israeli forces in international waters have recounted stories of abuse in custody following their deportation from Israel to Turkey. One said he witnessed three Israeli soldiers beating up a woman. He said it was important that accurate news of their treatment got out.
5: They were filming us when we were there, and, you know, clearly they're not going to post when they throw flashbang grenades on the deck to disperse, you know, a crowd of 60, 80 people. They're not going to post pictures of when they come into the compound on the ship, you know, with a full line of riot police, when they shoot at us with rubber bullets. Clearly they're not going to post that. They're going to post the lull in between.
3: The activists' treatment has sparked international condemnation after the far-right Israeli security minister posted a video showing him taunting them. The US Secretary of State Marco Rubio says Cuba has accepted an offer of $100 million in aid from the United States. But he said Washington was only prepared to donate this through humanitarian organizations, such as the Roman Catholic Church, that are not linked to the communist government, its military, or the powerful state conglomerate.
6: Right now, there just doesn't seem to be people over there in charge of the regime who are in any way open to any of those changes. And the things they talk about economically are cosmetic in nature. They're not real, because that's what they've gotten used to all these years, is just buying time and waiting us out. They're not going to be able to wait us out or buy time. We're very serious. We're very focused. The president's preference is always a negotiated agreement that's peaceful. That's always our preference. That remains our preference with Cuba. I'm just being honest with you. You know, the likelihood of that happening, given who we're dealing with right now, is not high. But if they have a change of heart, you know, we're here.
3: You're listening to The World News from the BBC. Relatives of victims who died in an Air France plane crash in 2009 have welcomed a ruling which has found the airline and the manufacturer Airbus guilty of corporate manslaughter. 228 people were killed when the plane travelling between Rio de Janeiro and Paris crashed into the Atlantic during a storm. The president of the Victims Association said justice had been done. A Turkish court has ordered the suspension of the leader of the main opposition party. It's the latest ruling to target the CHP, which has faced numerous accusations it says are politically motivated. The order means the current head, Özgür Özel, will be suspended and the former leader, Kemal Kılıçdaroğlu, will take over. The decision relates to a legal challenge of the 2023 party congress, which elected Mr. Özel. The mother and stepfather of two young French boys found alone and in tears by the side of a road in southern Portugal have been arrested. The boys, aged 3 and 5, are reported to have been blindfolded by the adults, who told them they were playing a game before driving away. The children were carrying backpacks with food and water, but no identity documents. A village in Ghana has been celebrating Aston Villa's victory in the Europa League. Juaben, which has more than 1,000 Villa fans, held a parade while chanting the Birmingham team's song. Owosu Boachi Armando, whose grandfather set up the supporters' club, told the BBC he's sure Villa can do even better.
2: I believe that next season we are going to compete hardly and highly in the Champions League. And I'm praying and hoping that we can also win the Champions League next season. Because even last season, we were the only team to beat PSG at home. So I believe that next season, Aston Villa, we are going to perform well in the Champions League next season.
3: And that's the latest BBC News.
1: That was the world news from the BBC in London. 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

Have you noticed? You won't lose me. I'm always here. No bad signal, no crackle, no hiss. Just fabulous Radio Pattaya.

0: Coming up now, the local and national news, sponsored by the Speak Easy Language School, bringing Thai lessons one-on-one to you anywhere in the world.
1: Thailand's planned cancellation of the 60-day visa exemption scheme continues to raise questions, particularly over how quickly it will be implemented and what impact it may have on tourism. Before the change can officially take effect, it still has to be published in the Royal Gazette, and that will only happen once several final stages of approval are completed. However, officials are indicating there's unlikely to be any delay. For tourists who have already entered Thailand under the current 60-day waiver, there is expected to be little or no impact. Existing permissions already granted are likely to remain valid until expiry. What changes, effectively, is what happens next. And for many long-stay visitors who have quietly relied on the extended exemption, the clock is now ticking to consider alternative visa options before the new 30-day limit returns. Meanwhile, households and businesses across Thailand are bracing for sharply higher electricity bills, with the new tariff structure due to come into effect in just over a week. Heavy electricity users are expected to face increases of around 25% from June 1st onwards. As the government continues promoting solar

0: energy as a long-term solution, reputable solar installers are now reporting they are fully booked through until August, and in some cases even later. Many homeowners are now opting for so-called daylight systems, installations without batteries, generating power during peak daytime use while leaving the option open to add battery storage later. And for many users, there are two major benefits. Firstly, the obvious reduction in electricity consumption from the national grid. But secondly, by drawing less power overall, households can often fall into a lower tariff bracket as well, further reducing the unit cost of electricity. Even so, for many homes and businesses here, June is expected to bring a considerable increase in monthly costs. The Cabinet has also approved the massive new Ties Help Ties Plus support program, together with additional measures aimed at vulnerable groups. The combined package carries a price tag of around 176 billion baht. The program is intended to help offset rising living costs as Thailand faces what the government is now describing as a second wave of the global energy crisis. Registration is already underway through a mobile application system, with benefits becoming available from June 1st through to the end of September at participating retailers nationwide. Officials say more than 43 million citizens are expected to benefit. Authorities have meanwhile raided a well-known temple and arrested a monk accused of downloading child pornography. Police say more than 1,000 obscene files were discovered during a search of computers, phones, and external storage devices. During questioning, the monk allegedly confessed to downloading the material. Before being taken into custody, he was formally defrocked. And the Thai Meteorological Department is warning of continued heavy rainfall across much of the country over the next 24 hours. Parts of the northeast, east, and the south's west coast are expected to see heavy to very heavy rain. Residents in foothill regions, low-lying areas, and locations near waterways are being warned of possible flash flooding and dangerous runoff. Meanwhile, at home in Pattaya, two more Chinese nationals have been arrested after police uncovered what they say was a luxury pool villa converted into a production base for so-called zombie pods, illegal vape cartridges laced with dangerous chemicals. The arrests followed complaints from local residents reporting suspicious chemical activity inside the rented property. During the raid, authorities discovered large quantities of chemicals stored in containers, buckets, and sacks, complete with processing machinery still operating when officers entered. Police say the operation was producing etomidate, commonly referred to as the zombie drug, a sedative increasingly linked to dangerous drug-laced vape pods popular in nightlife venues. Investigators later expanded the raid to a warehouse around 20 kilometers away, where more chemicals, laboratory equipment, and weighing tools were discovered. And provincial police have also dismantled a network of suspected drug dealers and illegal firearm suppliers operating around Pattaya. Among those arrested was a 40-year-old British man identified only as David. Police say they seized crystal methamphetamine, known locally as ice, along with Yaba tablets during the arrest. A 43-year-old Thai woman was also detained with a further quantity of crystal methamphetamine. In a related operation, two Thai men suspected of supplying illegal firearms were also arrested. Police say more details regarding the links between the suspects are expected later this week. And the weather, another cloudy and overcast day ahead. Highs reaching around 33 degrees, lows tonight of 27.
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0: A local woman who spoke to them said they described being taken to a forest, blindfolded, and told to look for a hidden toy. But when they took off the blindfolds, their mother had gone. A man and a woman reported to be the boy's mother and stepfather were arrested in a cafe in Portugal.
1: The German Chancellor Friedrich Merz has set out proposals to make Ukraine an associate member of the European Union while it goes through the lengthy process of becoming a full member. In a letter to top EU officials, Mr. Merz said he wanted to see a political solution that would bring Kyiv closer to the EU immediately. Ukraine sees EU membership as vital to its recovery and security. American researchers have published the first scientific evidence of beluga whales recognizing themselves in mirrors, a significant milestone in marine mammal cognition. The study, which began more than 20 years ago, followed four female whales looking in a two-way mirror. The responses, such as blowing bubbles and posing, have provided evidence that belugas have a high level of self-awareness. That's the latest BBC News.
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0: Coming up now, the local and national news, sponsored by the Speak Easy Language School, bringing Thai lessons one-on-one to you anywhere in the world.
1: Thailand's planned cancellation of the 60-day visa exemption scheme continues to raise questions, particularly over how quickly it will be implemented and what impact it may have on tourism. Before the change can officially take effect, it still has to be published in the Royal Gazette, and that will only happen once several final stages of approval are completed. However, officials are indicating there's unlikely to be any delay. For tourists who have already entered Thailand under the current 60-day waiver, there is expected to be little or no impact. Existing permissions already granted are likely to remain valid until expiry. What changes effectively is what happens next. And for many long-stay visitors who have quietly relied on the extended exemption, the clock is now ticking to consider alternative visa options before the new 30-day limit returns. Meanwhile, households and businesses across Thailand are bracing for sharply higher electricity bills, with the new tariff structure due to come into effect in just over a week. Heavy electricity users are expected to face increases of around 25% from June 1st onwards. As the government continues promoting solar energy as a long-term solution, reputable solar installers are now reporting they are fully booked through until August, and in some cases even later. Many homeowners are now opting for so-called daylight systems, installations without batteries, generating power during peak daytime use while leaving the option open to add battery storage later. And for many users, there are two major benefits. Firstly, the obvious reduction in electricity consumption from the national grid. But secondly, by drawing less power overall, households can often fall into a lower tariff bracket as well, further reducing the unit cost of electricity. Even so, for many homes and businesses here, June is expected to bring a considerable increase in monthly costs. The Cabinet has also approved the massive new Thais Help Thais Plus support program, together with additional measures aimed at vulnerable groups. The combined package carries a price tag of around 176 billion baht. The program is intended to help offset rising living costs as Thailand faces what the government is now describing as a second wave of the global energy crisis. Registration is already underway through a mobile application system, with benefits becoming available from June 1st through to the end of September at participating retailers nationwide. Officials say more than 43 million citizens are expected to benefit. Authorities have meanwhile raided a well-known temple and arrested a monk accused of downloading child pornography. Police say more than 1,000 obscene files were discovered during a search of computers, phones, and external storage devices. During questioning, the monk allegedly confessed to downloading the material. Before being taken into custody, he was formally defrocked. And the Thai Meteorological Department is warning of continued heavy rainfall across much of the country over the next 24 hours. Parts of the northeast, east, and the south's west coast are expected to see heavy to very heavy rain. Residents in foothill regions, low-lying areas, and locations near waterways are being warned of possible flash flooding and dangerous runoff. Meanwhile, at home in Pattaya, two more Chinese nationals have been arrested after police uncovered what they say was a luxury pool villa converted into a production base for so-called zombie pods, illegal vape cartridges laced with dangerous chemicals. The arrests followed complaints from local residents reporting suspicious chemical activity inside the rented property. During the raid, authorities discovered large quantities of chemicals stored in containers, buckets, and sacks, complete with processing machinery still operating when officers entered. Police say the operation was producing etomidate, commonly referred to as the zombie drug, a sedative increasingly linked to dangerous drug-laced vape pods popular in nightlife venues. Investigators later expanded the raid to a warehouse around 20 kilometers away, where more chemicals, laboratory equipment, and weighing tools were discovered. And provincial police have also dismantled a network of suspected drug dealers and illegal firearm suppliers operating around Pattaya. Among those arrested was a 40-year-old British man, identified only as David. Police say they seized crystal methamphetamine, known locally as ice, along with Yaba tablets during the arrest. A 43-year-old Thai woman was also detained with a further quantity of crystal methamphetamine. In a related operation, two Thai men suspected of supplying illegal firearms were also arrested. Police say more details regarding the links between the suspects are expected later this week. And the weather? Another cloudy and overcast day ahead. Highs reaching around 33 degrees, lows tonight of 27.
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2: I'm Debbie Russ with the BBC News. The US Secretary of State Marco Rubio, speaking in Miami, has described Cuba as a threat to America's national security and says the likelihood of a negotiated peaceful settlement is not high. But he said Washington was ready if the leadership in Havana had a change of heart.
3: Cuba not only has weapons that they've acquired from Russia and China over the years, but they also host Russia and Chinese intelligence presence in their country, not far from where we're standing right now. So Cuba's always posed a national security threat to the United States.
2: The comments came a day after the U.S. charged the veteran communist leader Raul Castro with murder, and an aircraft carrier strike group arrived in the Caribbean. In response, Cuba's foreign minister accused Mr. Rubio of lying to instigate military aggression. An angry crowd has set fire to a hospital in the eastern Congolese town of Bunia after the death of a patient suspected to have had Ebola. The BBC was told relatives stormed the facility trying to remove the body after health workers refused to release it. Emery Makumeno reports from Kinshasa.
4: The BBC has confirmed that parts of the Ebola treatment center at Rwampara General Hospital were set on fire during the unrest. It is unclear whether anyone was injured. Later, the military placed medical workers under their protection while police tried to restore order. Health experts warn that Ebola can spread through contact with the body of someone who has died from the virus because bodily fluids remain highly infectious after death.
2: A Turkish court has ordered the suspension of the current leader of the main opposition party, Özgür Özel. It's the latest ruling to target the CHP, and an appeal is expected. Mr. Özel summoned all parliamentarians to party headquarters for an emergency meeting. Emily Wither reports from Istanbul.
5: Turkey's main opposition party, the CHP, has seen hundreds of its members arrested in the last year. Now a court has ordered the removal of its leader, Özgür Özel, citing irregularities in the Congress that elected him, reinstating his predecessor. Its most prominent figure, the Istanbul mayor, Ekrem İmamoğlu, has been in jail for more than a year. He was announced as the party's candidate for presidency against Recep Tayyip Erdogan before he was jailed. The CHP insists the cases are politically motivated, while the government says the judiciary is independent.
2: President Trump has postponed the signing of his own executive order on regulating new AI models, saying he didn't like certain elements of it. The order called for voluntary government testing and working with AI developers before the public release of large-scale systems. You're listening to the latest world news from the BBC. The Democratic Party in the United States has published a long-delayed report on why Kamala Harris lost the last presidential election to Donald Trump. The autopsy concluded that the Biden administration and the Harris campaign failed to attack Mr. Trump adequately or to make a compelling case for their candidate. Meta has settled the first of several lawsuits brought by U.S. school districts, alleging social media platforms have fueled a youth mental health crisis. The case, brought by a district in Kentucky, accused Meta and other tech firms of designing addictive apps linked to anxiety, depression, and self-harm, leaving schools to manage the fallout. Relatives of victims who died in an Air France plane crash in 2009 have welcomed a ruling which found the airline and the manufacturer Airbus

0: represents is, if you like, a victory for the relatives of those who died, because they can now say that Airbus and Air France were accountable.
1: The mother and stepfather of two young French boys found alone and in tears by the side of a road in southern Portugal have been arrested. The boys, aged 3 and 5, are reported to have been blindfolded by the adults who told them they were playing a game before driving away. BBC News.
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3: Thailand's planned cancellation of the 60-day visa exemption scheme continues to raise questions, particularly over how quickly it will be implemented and what impact it may have on tourism. Before the change can officially take effect, it still has to be published in the Royal Gazette, and that will only happen once several final stages of approval are completed. However, officials are indicating there's unlikely to be any delay. For tourists who have already entered Thailand under the current 60-day waiver, there is expected to be little or no impact. Existing permissions already granted are likely to remain valid until expiry. What changes effectively is what happens next. And for many long-stay visitors who have quietly relied on the extended exemption, the clock is now ticking to consider alternative visa options before the new 30-day limit returns. Meanwhile, households and businesses across Thailand are bracing for sharply higher electricity bills, with the new tariff structure due to come into effect in just over a week. Heavy electricity users are expected to face increases of around 25% from June 1st onwards. As the government continues promoting solar energy as a long-term solution, reputable solar installers are now reporting they are fully booked through until August, and in some cases even later. Many homeowners are now opting for so-called daylight systems, installations without batteries, generating power during peak daytime use while leaving the option open to add battery storage later. And for many users, there are two major benefits. Firstly, the obvious reduction in electricity consumption from the national grid. But secondly, by drawing less power overall, households can often fall into a lower tariff bracket as well, further reducing the unit cost of electricity. Even so, for many homes and businesses here, June is expected to bring a considerable increase in monthly costs. The Cabinet has also approved the massive new Thais Help Thais Plus support program, together with additional measures aimed at vulnerable groups. The combined package carries a price tag of around 176 billion baht. The program is intended to help offset rising living costs as Thailand faces what the government is now describing as a second wave of the global energy crisis. Registration is already underway through a mobile application system, with benefits becoming available from June 1st through to the end of September at participating retailers nationwide. Officials say more than 43 million citizens are expected to benefit. Authorities have meanwhile raided a well-known temple and arrested a monk accused of downloading child pornography. Police say more than 1,000 obscene files were discovered during a search of computers, phones, and external storage devices. During questioning, the monk allegedly confessed to downloading the material. Before being taken into custody, he was formally defrocked. And the Thai Meteorological Department is warning of continued heavy rainfall across much of the country over the next 24 hours. Parts of the northeast, east, and the south's west coast are expected to see heavy to very heavy rain. Residents in foothill regions, low-lying areas, and locations near waterways are being warned of possible flash flooding and dangerous runoff. Meanwhile, at home in Pattaya, two more Chinese nationals have been arrested after police uncovered what they say was a luxury pool villa converted into a production base for so-called zombie pods, illegal vape cartridges laced with dangerous chemicals. The arrests followed complaints from local residents reporting suspicious chemical activity inside the rented property. During the raid, authorities discovered large quantities of chemicals stored in containers, buckets, and sacks, complete with processing machinery still operating when officers entered. Police say the operation was producing etomidate, commonly referred to as the zombie drug, a sedative increasingly linked to dangerous drug-laced vape pods popular in nightlife venues. Investigators later expanded the raid to a warehouse around 20 kilometres away, where more chemicals, laboratory equipment and weighing tools were discovered. And provincial police have also dismantled a network of suspected drug dealers and illegal firearm suppliers operating around Pattaya. Among those arrested was a 40-year-old British man identified only as David. Police say they seized crystal methamphetamine, known locally as ice, along with Yaba tablets during the arrest. A 43-year-old Thai woman was also detained with a further quantity of crystal methamphetamine. In a related operation, two Thai men suspected of supplying illegal firearms were also arrested. Police say more details regarding the links between the suspects are expected later this week. And the weather? Another cloudy and overcast day ahead. Highs reaching around 33 degrees, lows tonight of 27.
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I'm always here. 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

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Crystal clear sound, no crackle, no nonsense. 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
2: I'm Debbie Russ with the BBC News. The US Secretary of State, Marco Rubio, has described Cuba as a threat to national security and says the likelihood of a negotiated peaceful settlement is not high. But he said Washington was ready if the leadership in Havana had a change of heart. Mr. Rubio's comments came a day after the US charged the veteran communist leader Raul Castro with murder. Our correspondent in Havana, Will Grant, says some people there would welcome change.
3: A lot of people are open to some kind of significant change that could involve kind of a version of what Venezuela's been through or going through, if, of course, it actually made ordinary life better for ordinary Cubans. I think people, if they felt that whatever change is coming in Cuba led to the ability to earn at a rate that was therefore reflected on the supermarket shelves, that they had purchasing power with whatever currency they're being paid in. And those who really are suffering simply want to know the lights are going to be on, there'll be enough food.
2: An angry crowd has set fire to a hospital in the eastern Congolese town of Bunia after the death of a patient suspected to have had Ebola. The BBC understands relatives stormed the facility and tried to remove the body after health workers refused to release it. During the chaos, six patients escaped, including three confirmed to be infected with Ebola. A court in Turkey has annulled the 2023 leadership contest of the main opposition party, the CHP, and ordered the reinstatement of its previous leader. Many of its members say it's another example of political interference by the Turkish judiciary. Michael Daventry reports.
4: This is the latest in a long succession of court rulings against Turkey's main opposition party, and potentially one of the most serious. If enacted, it would remove Özgür Özel, who has now been elected several times to the role by party delegates, from office, and replace him with Kemal Kılıçdaroğlu, the man Mr. Özel defeated in a leadership election 2.5 years ago. It's not yet clear what happens next. Decisions like these are ordinarily approved by an upper court before coming into force, which could take months.
2: The mother and stepfather of two young French boys found in tears by the side of a road in southern Portugal have been arrested. The boys, aged 3 and 5, are reported to have been blindfolded before they were abandoned. Joanna Keane reports.
5: Police had sent out a Europe-wide appeal to help find a woman and two children after their father reported them missing from their home in eastern France. The two young boys, who were carrying backpacks with food and water but no identity documents, were discovered by a motorist in southern Portugal. A local woman who spoke to them said they described being taken to a forest, blindfolded, and told to look for a hidden toy. But when they took off the blindfolds, their mother had gone.
2: Joanna Keane reporting. You're listening to the World News from the BBC. The Democratic Party in the United States has published a long-delayed report on why Kamala Harris lost the last presidential election to Donald Trump. The autopsy concluded that the Biden administration and the Harris campaign had failed to attack Mr. Trump adequately or to make a compelling case for their candidate. It also highlighted an inability or unwillingness to listen to all voters. Meta has settled the first of several lawsuits brought by US school districts alleging social media platforms have fueled a youth mental health crisis. The case, brought by a district in Kentucky, accused Meta and other tech firms of designing addictive apps linked to anxiety, depression, and self-harm, leaving schools to manage the fallout. President Trump has postponed the signing of his own executive order on regulating new AI models, saying he didn't like certain elements of it. The order had called for voluntary government testing and working with AI developers before the release of large-scale systems to the public. Tourism officials on the Italian island of Stromboli have criticised police for stopping a party attended by Mick Jagger, saying the island should support events that boost its economy and international profile. Here's our global affairs reporter, Camilla Mills.
6: Stromboli has been transformed into an open-air set for weeks as a host of stars, including Mick Jagger, Jesse Buckley, Dakota Johnson and Cher

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0: Coming up now, the local and national news, sponsored by the Speak Easy Language School, bringing Thai lessons one-on-one to you anywhere in the world.
1: Thailand's planned cancellation of the 60-day visa exemption scheme continues to raise questions, particularly over how quickly it will be implemented and what impact it may have on tourism. Before the change can officially take effect, it still has to be published in the Royal Gazette, and that will only happen once several final stages of approval are completed. However, officials are indicating there's unlikely to be any delay. For tourists who have already entered Thailand under the current 60-day waiver, there is expected to be little or no impact. Existing permissions already granted are likely to remain valid until expiry. What changes effectively is what happens next. And for many long-stay visitors who have quietly relied on the extended exemption, the clock is now ticking to consider alternative visa options before the new 30-day limit returns. Meanwhile, households and businesses across Thailand are bracing for sharply higher electricity bills, with the new tariff structure due to come into effect in just over a week. Heavy electricity users are expected to face increases of around 25% from June 1st onwards. As the government continues promoting solar energy as a long-term solution, reputable solar installers are now reporting they are fully booked through until August, and in some cases even later. Many homeowners are now opting for so-called daylight systems, installations without batteries, generating power during peak daytime use while leaving the option open to add battery storage later. And for many users, there are two major benefits. Firstly, the obvious reduction in electricity consumption from the national grid. But secondly, by drawing less power overall, households can often fall into a lower tariff bracket as well, further reducing the unit cost of electricity. Even so, for many homes and businesses here, June is expected to bring a considerable increase in monthly costs. The Cabinet has also approved the massive new Thais Help Thais Plus support program, together with additional measures aimed at vulnerable groups. The combined package carries a price tag of around 176 billion baht. The program is intended to help offset rising living costs as Thailand faces what the government is now describing as a second wave of the global energy crisis. Registration is already underway through a mobile application system, with benefits becoming available from June 1st through to the end of September at participating retailers nationwide. Officials say more than 43 million citizens are expected to benefit. Authorities have meanwhile raided a well-known temple and arrested a monk accused of downloading child pornography. Police say more than 1,000 obscene files were discovered during a search of computers, phones, and external storage devices. During questioning, the monk allegedly confessed to downloading the material. Before being taken into custody, he was formally defrocked. And the Thai Meteorological Department is warning of continued heavy rainfall across much of the country over the next 24 hours. Parts of the northeast, east, and the south's west coast are expected to see heavy to very heavy rain. Residents in foothill regions, low-lying areas, and locations near waterways are being warned of possible flash flooding and dangerous runoff. Meanwhile, at home in Pattaya, two more Chinese nationals have been arrested after police uncovered what they say was a luxury pool villa converted into a production base for so-called zombie pods, illegal vape cartridges laced with dangerous chemicals. The arrests followed complaints from local residents reporting suspicious chemical activity inside the rented property. During the raid, authorities discovered large quantities of chemicals stored in containers, buckets, and sacks, complete with processing machinery still operating when officers entered. Police say the operation was producing etomidate, commonly referred to as the zombie drug, a sedative increasingly linked to dangerous drug-laced vape pods popular in nightlife venues. Investigators later expanded the raid to a warehouse around 20 kilometers away, where more chemicals, laboratory equipment, and weighing tools were discovered. And provincial police have also dismantled a network of suspected drug dealers and illegal firearm suppliers operating around Pattaya. Among those arrested was a 40-year-old British man identified only as David. Police say they seized crystal methamphetamine, known locally as ice, along with Yaba tablets during the arrest. A 43-year-old Thai woman was also detained with a further quantity of crystal methamphetamine. In a related operation, two Thai men suspected of supplying illegal firearms were also arrested. Police say more details regarding the links between the suspects are expected later this week. And the weather? Another cloudy and overcast day ahead. Highs reaching around 33 degrees, lows tonight of 27.
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2: Me after the news.
3: I'm Debbie Russ with the BBC News. The US Secretary of State Marco Rubio has described Cuba as a threat to national security and says the likelihood of a negotiated peaceful settlement is not high. But he said Washington was ready if the leadership in Havana had a change of heart. Will Grant is in Havana.
4: The growing threat of military action, with President Trump saying things like he can do whatever he likes with Cuba, that Cuba will be next after Iran, is also backed up with all the military might that they saw on display in the Venezuelan example, and is now beginning to make itself known in the Cuban example too, with overflights from spy planes, with, we understand, some movement of warships within the Caribbean. Again, of course, those may still be in the Caribbean from the build-up around Venezuela. All of it is rumblings of war, which make many Cubans extremely worried.
3: An angry crowd has set fire to a hospital in the eastern Congo after the death of a patient suspected to have had Ebola. During the chaos, six patients escaped, including three confirmed to be infected with Ebola. From Kinshasa, Emery Makameno gave us the details.
5: In Ituri province, a young boy died of Ebola, and friends and family came to claim the body or the remains. Of course, Ebola dead are highly contagious, so they couldn't give the body. So these youngsters, as we believe, have stormed the two Ebola treatment centers, at least the isolation tents that have been there. It was completely set alight with beds and completely set on fire.
3: Officials say the outbreak has killed more than 150 people. A Turkish court has ordered the suspension of the current leader of the main opposition party, Özgür Özel. It's the latest ruling to target the CHP. Emily Wither reports from Istanbul.
6: Turkey's main opposition party, the CHP, has seen hundreds of its members arrested in the last year. Now a court has ordered the removal of its leader, Özgür Özel, citing irregularities in the Congress that elected him, reinstating his predecessor. Its most prominent figure, the Istanbul mayor, Ekrem İmamoğlu, has been in jail for more than a year. He was announced as the party's candidate for presidency against Recep Tayyip Erdogan before he was jailed. The CHP insists the cases are politically motivated, while the government says the judiciary is independent.
3: President Trump has postponed the signing of his own executive order on regulating new AI models, saying he didn't like certain elements of it. The order had called for voluntary government testing before the release of large-scale systems to the public. You're listening to The World News from the BBC. Meta has settled the first of several lawsuits brought by US school districts alleging social media platforms have fueled a youth mental health crisis. The case, brought by a district in Kentucky, accused Meta and other tech firms of designing addictive apps linked to anxiety, depression, and self-harm. The Democratic Party in the United States has published a long-delayed report on why Kamala Harris lost the last presidential election to Donald Trump. The autopsy concluded that the Biden administration and the Harris campaign had failed to attack Mr. Trump adequately. It also highlighted an inability or unwillingness to listen to all voters. Relatives of victims who died in an Air France plane crash in 2009 have welcomed a ruling which has found the airline and the manufacturer Airbus guilty of corporate manslaughter. 228 people were killed when the plane travelling between Rio de Janeiro and Paris crashed into the Atlantic Ocean. Here's Hugh Schofield from Paris.
2: The families will be pleased. They've pushed from the start for a recognition of what they see as the two companies' liability in all of this. There was strong sort of anti-corporate sentiment behind it. They feel that the companies are doing what companies always do, which is offloading the guilt on dead humans, the poor pilots who died, and shirking through the use of massive legal fees, shirking their own responsibility. So they're satisfied that they think they've been vindicated, though it's not the end of the matter. It will get to the higher court.
3: The mother and stepfather of two young French boys found alone and in tears by the side of a road in southern Portugal have been arrested. The boys, aged 3 and 5, are reported to have been blindfolded by the adults, who told them they were playing a game before driving away. The children were carrying backpacks with food and water, but no identity documents. That's the latest BBC News.
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1: Coming up now, the local and national news, sponsored by the Speak Easy Language School, bringing Thai lessons one-on-one to you anywhere in the world.
2: Thailand's planned cancellation of the 60-day visa exemption scheme continues to raise questions, particularly over how quickly it will be implemented and what impact it may have on tourism. Before the change can officially take effect, it still has to be published in the Royal Gazette, and that will only happen once several final stages of approval are completed. However, officials are indicating there's unlikely to be any delay. For tourists who have already entered Thailand under the current 60-day waiver, there is expected to be little or no impact. Existing permissions already granted are likely to remain valid until expiry. What changes effectively is what happens next. And for many long-stay visitors who have quietly relied on the extended exemption, the clock is now ticking to consider alternative visa options before the new 30-day limit returns. Meanwhile, households and businesses across Thailand are bracing for sharply higher electricity bills, with the new tariff structure due to come into effect in just over a week. Heavy electricity users are expected to face increases of around 25% from June 1st onwards. As the government continues promoting solar energy as a long-term solution, reputable solar installers are now reporting they are fully booked through until August, and in some cases even later. Many homeowners are now opting for so-called daylight systems, installations without batteries, generating power during peak daytime use while leaving the option open to add battery storage later. And for many users, there are two major benefits. Firstly, the obvious reduction in electricity consumption from the national grid. But secondly, by drawing less power overall, households can often fall into a lower tariff bracket as well, further reducing the unit cost of electricity. Even so, for many homes and businesses here, June is expected to bring a considerable increase in monthly costs. The Cabinet has also approved the massive new Thais Help Thais Plus support program, together with additional measures aimed at vulnerable groups. The combined package carries a price tag of around 176 billion baht. The program is intended to help offset rising living costs as Thailand faces what the government is now describing as a second wave of the global energy crisis. Registration is already underway through a mobile application system, with benefits becoming available from June 1st through to the end of September at participating retailers nationwide. Officials say more than 43 million citizens are expected to benefit. Authorities have meanwhile raided a well-known temple and arrested a monk accused of downloading child pornography. Police say more than 1,000 obscene files were discovered during a search of computers, phones, and external storage devices. During questioning, the monk allegedly confessed to downloading the material. Before being taken into custody, he was formally defrocked. And the Thai Meteorological Department is warning of continued heavy rainfall across much of the country over the next 24 hours. Parts of the northeast, east, and the south's west coast are expected to see heavy to very heavy rain. Residents in foothill regions, low-lying areas, and locations near waterways are being warned of possible flash flooding and dangerous runoff. Meanwhile, at home in Pattaya, two more Chinese nationals have been arrested after police uncovered what they say was a luxury pool villa converted into a production base for so-called zombie pods, illegal vape cartridges laced with dangerous chemicals. The arrests followed complaints from local residents reporting suspicious chemical activity inside the rented property. During the raid, authorities discovered large quantities of chemicals stored in containers, buckets, and sacks, complete with processing machinery still operating when officers entered. Police say the operation was producing etomidate, commonly referred to as the zombie drug, a sedative increasingly linked to dangerous drug-laced vape pods popular in nightlife venues. Investigators later expanded the raid to a warehouse around 20 kilometres away, where more chemicals, laboratory equipment and weighing tools were discovered. And provincial police have also dismantled a network of suspected drug dealers and illegal firearm suppliers operating around Pattaya. Among those arrested was a 40-year-old British man identified only as David. Police say they seized crystal methamphetamine, known locally as ice, along with Yaba tablets during the arrest. A 43-year-old Thai woman was also detained with a further quantity of crystal methamphetamine. In a related operation, two Thai men suspected of supplying illegal firearms were also arrested. Police say more details regarding the links between the suspects are expected later this week. And the weather? Another cloudy and overcast day ahead. Highs reaching around 33 degrees, lows tonight of 27.
0: With more than 25,000 people listening each day, that was the local and national news from Pattaya and Thailand. Stay tuned for more great shows wherever you go in the world to Fabulous Radio Pattaya. 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
2: BBC News with Neil Nunes. The US Secretary of State Marco Rubio, speaking in Miami, has described Cuba as a threat to America's national security and says the likelihood of a negotiated peaceful settlement is not high. But he said Washington was ready if the leadership in Havana had a change of heart.
3: Cuba not only has weapons that they've acquired from Russia and China over the years, but they also host Russian and Chinese intelligence presence in their country, not far from where we're standing right now. So Cuba has always posed a national security threat to the United States.
2: The comments came a day after the U.S. charged the veteran communist leader Raul Castro with murder and an aircraft carrier strike group arrived in the Caribbean. President Trump has announced he will be sending 5,000 troops to Poland, posting on his social media. Mr. Trump made clear that his decision was based on his relationship with Poland's right-wing president Karol Nawrocki. Here's Joel Gunter in Washington.
4: The announcement today from President Trump comes just 2 days after the Vice President, J.D. Vance, said the U.S. was to cancel a planned deployment of 4,000 troops to Poland. It was not immediately clear if Mr. Trump's announcement was a resumption of that deployment or part of a different plan. The Trump administration has signaled in recent weeks that it intends to reduce its overall troop levels in Europe, part of its America First agenda.
2: An angry crowd has set fire to a hospital in the Eastern Democratic Republic of Congo after the death of a patient suspected to have had Ebola. The BBC understands relatives stormed the facility located near the city of Bunia and tried to remove the body after health workers refused to release it. Contrary to earlier reports, health officials now say no patients escaped from Rampara Hospital during the chaos. Medical staff there are under military protection as police try to restore order. Officials say the outbreak has killed more than 150 people. At least 10 people have been killed in a shooting on a farm in the north of Honduras, where rival gangs are fighting for the control of palm oil plantations. Reports suggest that several of the victims are gathering inside a church when they were ambushed by armed men. Clitzia Sala reports.
5: The Honduran Minister of Security, Gerson Velasquez, has promised to deploy the full force of the state to track down those responsible. An investigation is underway to establish who's behind the massacre. A special task force has been deployed to the Bajaguan region, where organized crime groups often illegally seize and operate palm oil plantations, evicting families in the process. Thursday's deaths have caused outrage in Honduras and raised questions on the state's ability to regain control of areas dominated by armed groups.
2: This is the world news from the BBC. Meta has settled the first of several lawsuits brought by U.S. school districts alleging social media platforms have fueled a youth mental health crisis. The case, brought by a district in Kentucky, accused Meta and other tech firms of designing addictive apps linked to anxiety, depression, and self-harm. The Democratic Party in the United States has published a long-delayed report on why Kamala Harris lost the last presidential election to Donald Trump. The autopsy concluded that the Biden administration and the Harris campaign had failed to attack Mr. Trump adequately or to make a compelling case for their candidate. The mother and stepfather of two young French boys found alone and in tears by the side of a road in southern Portugal have been arrested. The boys, aged 3 and 5, are reported to have had been blindfolded by the adults, who told them they were playing a game before driving away. Tourism officials in the Italian island of Stromboli have criticized police for stopping a party attended by Mick Jagger, saying the island should support events that boost its economy and international profile. More now from our global affairs reporter, Camilla Mills.
6: Stromboli has been transformed into an open-air set for weeks as a host of stars, including Mick Jagger, Jesse Buckley, Dakota Johnson and Saoirse Ronan, have been filming Three Incestuous Sisters. The cast and crew were celebrating the end of filming when police arrived and asked them to stop the music, citing local rules banning music on Wednesdays. Local media said it was being played from a small speaker at a reasonable volume. According to reports, the order caused some confusion and hilarity, but the partygoers accepted it, albeit reluctantly.
2: BBC World News.
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0: consoles, and like many people, I had to decide which console to go with. But what's the secret in selling a console?
1: Do anything you can to get the hardware in the home, and then the software sales will follow if you have decent games to play.
2: It was creating the army of ambassadors that would actively be talking about console.
3: Having a competitor puts you in a position that you have to improve fast.
0: This is Business Daily from the BBC World Service. And in this program, I'm going to explore the history of the console wars, the marketing strategies the companies used to compete, and what the console business looks like today.
3: With the first console, which was the Magnavox Odyssey, and then we start with Pong.
4: Most recognisable sounds.
5: So simplistic.
0: I'm in the heart of Spain, Madrid, being shown around a museum, showcasing the history of the most profitable form of entertainment today. Video games.
6: I've never actually played this one.
3: You have to play that one.
0: It's called the OXO Museum, and I'm being shown around by Monica Ibers, the director of the museum. Around me are consoles and cartridges from gaming's 50-plus year history, and I'm here to see one exhibition which showcases a turning point in gaming history.
5: Oh, wow.
3: Yeah, come on.
5: What does it say? What does it say up next?
3: A console wars panel is the place where we explain what happened between mainly Nintendo and Sega in the beginnings of the 90s. And we have here some of the most iconic consoles that they had at the time, and the most iconic games also for the people to play with them.
0: Currently, the home console market is a juggernaut, valued at $45 billion in 2025, with Nintendo systems, Sony PlayStations, and Microsoft Xbox being in homes across the world. But how did gaming get here?
7: Magnavox presents Odyssey, the electronic game of the future, a new dimension for your television.
0: Home consoles first came onto the market in 1972 with the release of the Magnavox Odyssey. Technology was sparse and the cost was high. Slowly, they found popularity, with companies like Atari and Intellivision bringing arcade hits to their home consoles, like Pac-Man, Space Invaders, and creating original games like Pitfall. Home gaming had become a worldwide hit. However, this rapidly growing industry soon suffered a major setback. In the United States, the video game market crashed in the early 1980s, following the release of one hotly anticipated title. It was a game so infamous that copies of it were later dug up from a desert landfill.
5: Ah, the real...
3: We have the infamous Atari, original Atari, the ET, that was dug up from the desert.
5: It was true, the rumour that it was...
3: Yeah, it's not a legend. So we have also a certificate of authenticity, and you can see the sand even.
8: Only from Atari... The video game that lets you help E.T. get home. Just in time for Christmas. Happy Holidays from Atari.
0: E.T. the game, based on the biggest box office film at the time, is often cited as one of the worst video games ever made. Released in huge numbers for Christmas 1983, it failed spectacularly as a poor, confusing mess of pixels and sound, made in a rush for the holidays, but had none of the charm of Spielberg's extraterrestrial adventure many had hoped for. And millions returned the game in droves, turning their back on video games completely. And E.T. wasn't alone, as the market was oversaturated with other poorly made games. In under 2 years of E.T.'s release, the American video game market had collapsed by more than 95% in 1985. Video games were no longer seen as the future, but a short-lived fad. And in one of the industry's most infamous moments, which was thought to be just an urban myth for decades, thousands of unsold cartridges were buried in a New Mexico desert, like this copy of E.T., now on display in the museum.
3: You know, when the decline of video games after the crash of the 80s and the end of Atari and everything, Nintendo was dominating the market.
0: While the crash had massively affected the United States, international developers were less affected, as Japanese company Nintendo continued to develop games and consoles. And in 1985, in the ashes of the crash, it launched its first home console outside Japan.
9: The Nintendo Entertainment System. Now,
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1: And unlike previous game systems, Nintendo had a much higher quality control with its library of games. And soon, titles like The Legend of Zelda, Metroid, and Duck Hunt helped gain back trust of gamers as they helped pioneer what games could be, all led by their mascot, Mario. Nintendo came to control the market nearly entirely. Their dominance lasted throughout the 80s, until one company split and reshaped the industry. Sega!
2: They divided the market of the video games. Nintendo was dominating at that time, and then Sega erupted in the market with this more edgier idea with Sonic, and the way that they marketed also the video games were bolder than Nintendo. They reached out to this area of the video games that didn't have anything to play with, and it was like this being part of two teams and really hardcore, because people who were full Nintendo were still, no, Nintendo's better, and then people full Sega were, no, Sega's better, and then they were really colliding at that time.
1: Sega, a Japanese gaming company, had found some success in Japan with its consoles, but couldn't break Nintendo's grip on the American market, until they were led by a strategy that changed the industry. This museum in Madrid doesn't just show off the games. Across its halls are large-scale portraits of people who shaped the industry. And at the center of the console wars was one of them, Tom Kalinske, former CEO of Sega of America, who was brought in to make Sega a household name against the height of Nintendo mania.
3: You know, remember, Atari crashed, and so did Intellivision. So the video game market changed dramatically. There was no more Intellivision, there really was no more Atari, and Nintendo picked up the slack, if you will, and became very much the dominant video game system. And in fact, when I joined in 1990, Nintendo had a 98% market share. Imagine that. Hardly any industry has that kind of dominance from one company.
1: Tom hatched a plan to have Sega's latest console, Genesis, or, known outside the US, Mega Drive, fight for dominance in the Western market, and presented it to Sega headquarters.
3: So it was a five-point plan. Obviously, I studied the marketplace, and so I decided that to introduce Genesis in the United States properly, the price was too high. We had to lower the price. We're going to take on Nintendo in advertising. We're going to make fun of them. We're going to position them as the little kids system, whereas Genesis is for the older brother, the teenager, and the college age. And we're going to develop more software games in the United States using United States licensing and characters and sports.
1: Tom wanted to steer Sega in a more Western image compared to its competition. So part of his plan was to create a mascot.
3: That was another part of the plan, was we needed a character to compete with Mario.
1: Which led to the creation of Sonic the Hedgehog. Designed to appeal to Western audiences, with an emphasis on speed and attitude that reflected the cultural mood of the early 90s. He embodied Sega's edgier identity, standing in contrast to Mario's more clean-cut image.
3: You know, my team at Sega of America, they really helped craft Sonic's personality and even his appearance. Knew the team developing it in Japan. And I said, as soon as it's available, Sonic 1, we're going to put it in the hardware. So it was a five-point plan. And when I presented it to the board of directors in Tokyo, the board universally hated everything I said. They didn't want to do anything. They didn't want to lower the price because they weren't making enough profit on the hardware as it was. They sure as hell didn't want to put Sonic the Hedgehog in with the hardware, because then you're losing a profitable software sale. They didn't think it was wise to take on Nintendo. Nintendo was too big and powerful. The chairman kicked over a chair and he said, "No one agrees with anything you said, but I hired you and I promised you could make the decisions for the United States, so go ahead and do it."
1: You're listening to Business Daily from the BBC World Service. Around the world, Sega launched one of the biggest in-your-face marketing campaigns of all time, saying with no problem that if you play Nintendo, you are a massive loser. This aggressive marketing, along with a stellar range of titles, caught the public's attention. Phrases like blast processing became known worldwide, despite no one really knowing what it meant. but it sounded cool, and some phrases are on display here at the Oxo Museum, as Monica shows me.
2: Strategies that they did, enhancement words like super effects or things like that, just to win people from the other console.
1: And did they actually mean anything? What they meant?
2: Not really. Sometimes they use the same stuff, but they just incorporate words just to try to win, like Genesis does what Nintendo don't.
0: What Nintendo don't. The Sega Genesis has blast processing. Super Nintendo doesn't.
4: Because it's excellent.
5: It's better than like Nintendo.
6: Why can't it be more like that nice boy Mario?
7: If you're not playing these games, you're a giant loser.
1: Along with Sonic the Hedgehog, Sega's games appeal to a more adult audience, with titles like Altered Beast, Mortal Kombat, and sports games. And within a year, Sega had achieved the impossible.
3: I remember sitting in a conference room at our headquarters, and one of the marketing people came in and said, we just got the data from the industry reports, and we now have passed Nintendo in share of market. And of course, we all screamed and yelled because that was quite an achievement, given we started with a 2% share of market, and we'd grown to a 51% share of market. So it was pretty impressive.
1: But what makes the console market so versatile is that every new generation changes the race. When a new console launches, dominance can disappear and a new player can take the lead. And by the mid-1990s, technology was moving fast and a new player was entering the game.
8: The Japanese electronics giant Sony is moving into the video games market for the first time. But many believe it marks an escalation in the real battle to dominate new technologies in the home.
1: Since the early 90s, Sony, the tech and entertainment giant, had been trying to break into video games for years, even experimenting with prototypes along with Nintendo and Sega. But when those partnerships collapsed, Sony decided to enter with its own console, the Sony PlayStation. In 1995, at a video game expo, Sega had a new console they were announcing, called the Sega Saturn, a system famous for its rush development, limited titles, and a high price tag of $399, as Tom recalls his presentation.
3: I didn't want to introduce Saturn at that June CES. I wanted to introduce it in the fall when we had more games available and it was better timing. But they insisted I introduce it at that CES, which was a terrible mistake because we had two games or something. I knew we were going to fail and I didn't want to do it.
1: Despite some strong game titles and hardware achievements, the Saturn's high price tag put a lot of people off buying Sega's next console. But one of the issues Sega had was PlayStation taking much of its market from this very moment. Following Tom's speech, Sony took to the stage for a brief presentation that became infamous.
9: I'm going to ask Sony Computer Entertainment President of America for a brief presentation.
10: $299. Sony PlayStation America, they were doing the keynote speeches and he just stood up, went to the mic and just said $299 and put the mic down and walked off.
1: That's Jeff Glendling, former head of marketing for PlayStation in the United Kingdom, talking about PlayStation's speech, which is known as the price heard across the world. With its lower price tag and higher catalogue of games, Sony was able to steal much of the market from Sega. And one of the ways they did this was their unique marketing strategy. Sega had already pushed gaming's image beyond families, aiming at a more mature audience. Sony went further still, targeting young adults, especially in Europe, where clubbing, festivals, and extreme sports defined youth culture. As Jeff explains, the best way to promote PlayStation was to put them in all the hottest clubs.
11: London's top clubs have more than great music. They have PlayStation.
12: This is the killer's club where you can come, you can play PlayStation and have a good time, listen to some good music as well.
10: So during 95, my job is to start building that hype and expectation, that word of mouth in the underground. I was quite interested in club culture and music and fashion and art and board sports. So for me, I felt that those areas of culture were much more influential than just spending millions to stick your logo on a team shirt. It was creating the army of ambassadors that would actively be talking about console. We gave them consoles, TVs, games ahead of launch. We only worked with the top clubs in each city and town so that they had a unique selling point over their competition. They put our logo on every flyer. So there were millions of flyers going out every week across the country, you know, highlighting that this club has got a PlayStation room. But we also built a skate park. We did club tours, we did festivals.
1: PlayStation pushed even further who games can be for. And with its expanded audience, it became the first home console to sell over 100 million units worldwide. Soon, the next generation of consoles were available. Nintendo and Sega had original game series, like Mario and Sonic, to support their upcoming systems. Sony had also used this exclusivity formula to support its successor, the PlayStation 2.
10: What absolutely made that fly was not just the legacy of the brand and the edginess of the PlayStation 1 marketing and console, but also you had an exclusive deal with Rockstar Games.
1: PlayStation's partnership with Rockstar Games helped secure one of the most popular gaming franchises, Grand Theft Auto. That exclusivity, combined with the console's ability to double as a DVD player, helped make PlayStation 2 lead the sales. And in 2001, Sega was struggling to remain competitive and exited the console race altogether, shifting its focus to game development, ending what many consider as the console wars. And since then, a lot has changed over a quarter of a century in gaming. PC gaming, online and streaming means now there are more ways to play than ever, much more than a home console. One thing for sure is the competition from the console wars helped make gaming the highest grossing form of entertainment today. From a successful launch, competitive pricing, and getting the right audience, there are many ways you can win in a console war. But perhaps the best method is simple. Have good games.
3: Do anything you can to get the hardware in the home, and then the software sales will follow if you have decent games to play.
1: This has been Business Daily for the BBC World Service, produced and presented by me, Sean Alsop.
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2: Is India on the verge of a fuel crisis?
3: The Indian government, which had seemed to be managing its finances somehow, is now feeling the pressure. Two hikes in less than a week.
2: It's World Business Report from the BBC World Service. I'm Rahul Tandon. As India raises fuel prices once again, we look at how it will impact one of the world's fastest growing economies. And we'll find out why graduates at Arizona University booed the former boss of Google. It's all to do with AI. Now, on this programme, you will have heard us over the last couple of years talk about the country that has the title of being the fastest growing major economy in the world. That, of course, is India. But the question now that many people are asking is, could that be changing? India gets a lot of its oil and gas from the Middle East, and the closure of the Straits of Hormuz has, as we have been telling you, driven up prices, which led to the Indian Prime Minister Narendra Modi saying this last week.
4: We all must cut down how much petrol and diesel that we use here in India. In cities that have metros, please use that. We must all use public transport now.
2: Days after he made that speech, there was a hike in petrol and diesel prices. That is unusual in India. And on Monday, they were raised once again. Not good news for Sudhanshu, who was filling up his car at a petrol station in the Indian capital, Delhi.
5: It was highly expected, Blakey. Of course, seeing the global scenario, it was expected that the prices will go up any day. It was just that we were waiting for it. Things will become expensive, it will be difficult for us, but unfortunately, you can't do much about it.
2: Price rises, of course, have impacts on all economies. So what will this do to the Indian one? A question for our Indian business correspondent, Arunadai Mukherjee, is on a busy street in Noida.
6: Well, if I just look at all the traffic in front of me, it doesn't seem to have had too much of an impact given the number of cars right in front of me. But I think it is going to slowly start pinching the pockets of Indian consumers because they haven't been used to petrol or diesel hikes in a very long time. The first hike came last week. And then before that week could end, we've now got another petrol and diesel hike. So I think there is a realization, and this is perhaps the biggest indicator yet since the war began in the Middle East, that the Indian government, which had seemed to be managing its finances somehow, is now feeling the pressure, which is why it is slowly starting to resort to taking these harder financial decisions and passing on some of that cost to consumers by hiking petrol and diesel prices. Two hikes in less than a week, Rahul.
2: And one point I think to remind our audience of here, who don't know India as well as you do, and obviously I've spent a lot of time there, is when we're talking about the cars behind you, it's very aspirational in India to own a car, isn't it?
6: Absolutely. It is very aspirational and it's slowly increasing in terms of the sheer number of cars that we see. It's tied to various auspicious occasions. You know, you've got the festival of Diwali. People will go ahead and let's purchase a new car. It is also a symbol to, for instance, you know, indicate to your neighbor or to your relatives that, look, you've arrived. You've got a new job. You know what I'm talking about. So that is definitely there. You've got companies coming out with different models. You've got EVs now. You've got all sorts of
3: compact SUVs for people who can't afford SUVs but want that look, going for that slightly mid-range vehicle. So it's definitely aspirational. And when you've got, you know, fuel price hikes there, it is definitely going to start to pinch. But what's interesting is that I've also been seeing an increase in electric vehicles, and I think those people will be smiling the most at the moment.
2: Yeah, I've got family in Kolkata who have an electric vehicle, and I can tell you, they keep messaging about how happy they are making that decision. Here's something else somebody said to me, which is India, you know, by 2030 could be the third largest economy in the world, but at the moment the Prime Minister is saying don't go on holiday, don't buy gold. It's quite a contradictory message.
3: It really is. And I think what was also interesting is that the opposition latched onto something that as soon as the Prime Minister made that appeal, he went on a massive foreign trip, on an official visit, you know, to Europe and other countries. So they really questioned where are the priorities of the government. But again, of course, the government's, you know, answer is that these are important political and diplomatic engagements. But yes, there is definitely suddenly this a realization and an acknowledgement that, look, we need some sort of messaging to the public, and how best to do it than to have Prime Minister Narendra Modi, who's been winning successive elections, to go ahead and lead from the front and make that appeal, talking about austerity, talking about ensuring that you conserve energy. But I think the challenge is going to be whether that's actually possible. And I think that's where we need to see how the politics and the messaging ties in with pure economics. Because this is a country which roughly imports 90% of its crude oil and half its gas needs come from outside. You've got oil, gas, fertilizer, gold imports pushing up demand for dollars. Foreign investment inflows have weakened, exports are slowing down, foreign exchange reserves have fallen by $38 billion. All of this is going to have a cascading impact, Rahul, on GDP, on overall growth, and that target that you mentioned by 2030 as well.
2: I suppose the question is, are we looking at a short-term problem that India is facing because of what is happening in Iran and because so much of that gas and oil comes through the Strait of Hormuz? And when that ends, do these troubles go away, or is this a much more long-term problem India's looking at?
3: So Rahul, I think it's going to be a bit of both, and I've spoken to analysts on both sides, and I think there is a view that this is short-term, and if there is a resolution to the West Asia crisis, this could end very soon. But I think the worry is that given the unpredictability and given everything else that has been happening in the run-up to this crisis, for instance, tariffs and the impact that has had on the Indian economy, India is the most populated country in the world, 1.4 billion. You've got immense energy needs. It could be a while before India sort of gets back to that normal. So right now, they're just figuring out how to tide over the crisis. But I think if this continues for a massive economy like India, which has set very ambitious targets, and again, a labor-intensive economy, an agriculture-heavy economy, it is definitely going to start feeling the pinch. And I think you're starting to see the problems there.
2: Arunadai there on the busy streets of Noida, still many people in their cars. But if those fuel prices continue to go up, maybe it'll be a little quieter on those streets. So lots for the Indian Prime Minister Narendra Modi to think about. He has just landed in Italy, the final destination on his five-nation European tour. His penultimate stop was Norway, where he received a very warm welcome from the Indian community there. The Indian Prime Minister used his trip to try and improve business ties with Norway. They are both hoping to double trade by 2030. I've been getting reaction to his visit from Ojan Chervek Olsen, head of emerging markets at the Norwegian Seafood Council.
7: Well, we see India as one of our growing markets and a market that we see a big potential in the years to come. So, of course, this creates attention in Norway. This gets the Norwegian seafood industry to open their eyes to India.
2: There are a lot of misconceptions, I think, about India. A lot of people think it's a vegetarian country. There are huge swathes of it that are vegetarian. But I lived in Kolkata, where rice and fish is the main dish. And as incomes grow in India, there is a growing demand for products like salmon. Are you seeing that?
7: Yeah, we are. And we see that there's a growing demand for proteins as well. And of course, salmon and also other kinds of fish are very good sources of lean protein. So that's part of the reason why we see the huge potential there. And I agree with you, the vegetarianism is a big thing, but we have from different sources, you have up to 28%, still 400 million people, but 28% that doesn't eat fish, which leaves a big chunk of the population as seafood eaters.
2: Well, it's a country of 1.5 billion people, likely to be the third largest economy by 2030. So massive potential there. there was an agreement signed, which Norway is part of, between the European Free Trade Association in 2024 with India. So as it stands today, do you have to pay tariffs, or are tariffs being paid for Norwegian salmon going into India?
7: It still is for most of the products. There are no tariffs for frozen whole salmon. So that's the one that had zero tariffs from the get-go. But for other products like the whole fresh, which is our major product from Norway, we still have tariffs, and we will have tariffs until 2029. But they are sliding downwards. So right now we have 19.8%.
2: What's your biggest challenge when it comes to salmon in India? You've got competition from Scotland. And also it is, when I've seen it on sale in India, it's expensive, isn't it?
7: It is. And I think that's also due to the tariffs, right? So one of the major issues we've seen have been that the prices is high on salmon within the seafood category in general. But of course, the 30% or 33% tariff like we had makes it even more expensive. So I think one of the main obstacles has been this. It's been the price. I'm not too worried about Chilean salmon or Scottish salmon or Australian salmon. I think that the demand in India will grow, so there will be room for everybody. But of course, there are other difficulties which are still there. There are logistics issues. It is, like you said, a very, very big country, and the seafood consumers are not in one place. So we have to reach them with, with good logistics and good fresh logistics throughout the country.
2: Yeah, they're dotted all around the country, the different states. But on that point that you said there, you would prefer Indians to buy Norwegian salmon to Scottish salmon or Chilean salmon, surely?
7: Of course I did. Of course I do. Or else I think I would be out of a job. So we
2: don't want to do that to you.
7: No. But I still think that there is a potential for the overall increase in consumption of healthy, sustainably farmed seafood in India from other markets. So I think the whole pie will get bigger.
2: Can I ask you a final question? These are difficult times because of uncertainty in the world. We're seeing fuel prices rise quite quickly because of what's happening in Iran. Is that affecting the Norwegian seafood business?
7: Yes, it is. It definitely is. Like you said, there's difficulties with transport. There's difficulties now, of course, with everything going through the Middle East, both seafood for the Middle East, but also seafood for Southeast Asia that typically would pass through. There are tariff issues with the States, so we've seen a drop in Norwegian exports to the States with the tariffs that came there. What the Norwegian seafood industry has been very good at is to have many, many legs to stand on. So they are in 150 different countries. And that's also why markets like India, like other emerging markets in Southeast Asia, is going to continue to be important for us because we need to spread the risk.
2: Ørjan Olsen there, who is head of emerging markets at the Norwegian Seafood Council. We're joined by George Conboy, chairman, of course, of Brighton Securities. India facing problems, the Norwegian seafood industry facing problems. We're going to hear from Kenya in a minute, George. These fuel prices continuing to go up. We've had the US Vice President J.D. Vance saying progress has been made on peace negotiations with Iran. That will be good news for many economies, won't it?
8: Yeah, and oil prices did go down a bit today, Rahul, based on the hope that that progress is real. But we keep hearing that there's progress, that we're talking, not fighting, but not much is happening yet. Markets don't have infinite patience.
2: No, they don't have infinite patience, and economies don't have infinite reserves as well. And that is one of the big problems that many economies are facing. They are running down their oil reserves day by day.
8: Right. It actually isn't horrible for the U.S. No one here likes paying more for gasoline and diesel. But the fact is we've got pretty good energy supply. So from an economic standpoint, though it's not good for us, it's less worse for us than most other economies.
2: There we go. Sometimes it's better to be less worse. George, stay with us. We're going to go to
8: less
2: Africa
8: worse.
2: Now. Yeah, because Kenya's government has cut diesel prices after anger over soaring fuel costs spilled onto the streets. Roads from the Kenyan capital were blocked, tires burned, and public transport disrupted as that anger grew over fuel hikes driven by those supply pressures we were talking to George about from the Middle East conflict. Authorities say at least four people died in the unrest, while dozens more were injured. A nationwide transport strike has now been called off for a week as negotiations take place. Frederick Bonaventure Onyango is an Uber driver in Nairobi.
9: It has really affected us because generally the business that we are doing cannot increase anything because even the clients are not there. We are really, really finding it difficult because the rates still remain the same. the way it used to be, maybe 130 shillings per litre sometimes back, and now it has gone up to 214 shillings per litre.
2: Small businesses and the agricultural sector also now feeling the effects. Susan Mugaro is a farmer who's based in Nairobi.
10: The running costs are high with the increase in fuel pricing, and we don't know how long this is going to last. So for me, I have to make one of three choices: is maintain the current level at increased cost. The plan was to expand, but at what cost again? And the third option is to reduce production completely, which means that I may have to lay off the staff that I have. The fuel taxes also affect things like electricity. So all around, you're hit indirectly by the war.
2: So problems for farmers, problems for Uber drivers, as we heard there. So what's the government doing about it? Kenya's government spokesperson Isaac Mwalu says authorities are working to try and resolve this issue.
11: There are already ongoing talks between the ministries of finance, energy, transport, and the matatu associations. So therefore, we expect that there will be some negotiations and an agreement, because we all need this. We need to transport Kenyans and to do business. And the government wants the economy to continue growing, because that is how we are able to, you know, get taxes. That's how we are able to finance our own development.
2: George, that we heard there from the spokesperson for the Kenyan government. When we have uncertainty in the world, it can have a huge impact on bond prices, which are important, aren't they? Because they raise the cost of borrowing. Are we seeing that at the moment?
12: Absolutely seeing that, Rahul. I think Treasury's ticked up to the highest yield we've seen in over a year. I think it was January of 25, the last time they were this high. It's bad news for the bond market. And in the absence of other news, it can be bad news for the stock market, because investors compete with their money so they can get the best yield. And if you're not going to see growth, you might seek income and you'll get it from bonds.
2: Yep, that is what we're seeing in many parts of the world, particularly here in the UK at the moment. You're with World Business Report from the BBC World Service. We have a few constant themes on this program. We're going to talk about AI in a few minutes' time, but data centers are becoming an ever bigger part of our lives, aren't they? Vast warehouses of computer powering everything from those chatbots to how people file their tax returns online. They're springing up around the world, but for people living near them, the impact can feel very real. So as the AI boom drives the need for ever more digital power, how do communities learn to live with data centers? Gideon Long has this report.
13: I'm on the edge of a field just north of London. It's a lovely spring day and the field is full of yellow flowers from the rapeseed crop that's planted here. And I'm here because there's a plan to build a big data centre here, one of the biggest in Europe. And some of the local residents from the nearby commuter town of Potter's Bar are not happy about it. I'm with two of them, Roz Naylor and Adet Garvey. Roz, what have you got against this plan?
14: You're losing a large part of the countryside south of Potter's Bar. You're using up a large amount of productive farmland that has produced agricultural crops for centuries.
13: And Adet, you live nearby. What does this land mean to you, and what will it mean to you if the data centre is built?
15: It'll be devastating. There won't be our place to come to. It'll just be another urban sprawl with warehouses and concrete, and our green space will be gone forever.
13: We need data centres. They have to be built somewhere.
14: Yes, but building it on agricultural land is not the answer. You can't eat data.
13: Adet, what about that argument, though, that we do need data centres? I mean, I guess you use technology, you use mobile phones, you use computers, as we all do, and there is an argument that we have to build these data centres somewhere, so why not here?
15: I'm not against data centres, it's just where we place them. I thought I was going to stay here to retire, and I don't think this is going to be the dream anymore when this is
14: built.
15: Well,
14: even you were saying earlier, Odette, that she doesn't want to walk here anymore because the prospect of it makes her feel so sad.
16: We have to do archaeological digs as part of the planning process.
13: Right. On the other side of the site, just a few hundred metres away, I meet James Tyler, the Managing Director for the UK at Equinix, the company that will build and operate this data centre. The site looks very different here. Not as pretty. The rapeseed has been hacked down to stubble. and you're much closer to the busy M25 motorway that surrounds London. So, James, just give me a sense of what this area will look like once the data centre is constructed. At the moment, it's an arable field, or clearly was used for agriculture. There are electricity pylons here, there are trees, you can see the motorway from here. What will it look like once the project is complete?
17: We'll build a number of data centres that will be very sympathetic to the local environment. We'll be planting thousands of trees. We'll keep at least 50% of the entire site as green. And then we'll be building new pathways and making sure that the site really remains very accessible to the local community.
13: A lot of people say we need data centres, but why do they have to be built so close to London in the southeast of England, which is already very heavily populated and heavily built on?
17: The business that Equinix is in is serving customers who need applications to be highly responsive. And milliseconds matter, whether that's financial transactions, healthcare support systems. The amount of time it will take information to travel from this data centre into central London, for example, over the fibre networks, is less than a millisecond. And that really matters to our customers.
13: So building this data centre, let's say, on a disused industrial site in the north of England, or, I don't know, in the north of Scotland, or a remote part of England, that's just not going to work.
17: Well, for our customers, latency matters, and proximity to economic hubs matters.
13: And what do you say to those people who have listened to your arguments and still say, we need all the green space we can get, and this shouldn't be built here?
17: I would say that the UK needs to continue to invest in very high quality data centre infrastructure if we want the economy to grow and thrive, because it underpins so much of our underlying economic growth.
2: Gideon there with that report on an issue that we are going to continue to talk about on this programme. Right, sometimes it takes a while for a story to come to light, and that is what happened with this one. But wherever you are in the world, I think you're going to see quite a lot of chatter about it. Last week, the former Google CEO, Eric Schmidt, was booed by students as he spoke about the rise of artificial intelligence during a speech at the University of Arizona's graduation ceremony.
18: Last December, Time magazine selected its person of the year for 2025. And it was the architects of artificial intelligence. Interesting.
2: Right. You clearly could hear there they did not like that. And you can understand why job losses to AI have been a cause for anxiety, especially for young graduates who are looking to enter the job market. In fact, British bank Standard Chartered is the latest major company to announce jobs losses because it's investing more money in AI, like those data centres we heard Gideon talking about earlier. Emma Lapointe is a student at the University of Arizona and editor-in-chief of the university's newspaper, The Daily Wildcat. Emma, thank you so much for joining us on the programmes. You were at the ceremony, not because you were graduating, but as we often do, to go and support friends who were. Tell me a little bit more. Were you surprised when the booing started, when Eric Schmidt started talking about AI?
19: Honestly, I really wasn't. This was kind of expected for different reasons. There was a petition put out to have him removed as speaker, as people did not really feel like he best represented the views of students. And so I think in the student body, we were definitely expecting some boos. I was expecting it to be pretty dramatic, but it was a lot. Yeah.
2: Look, I mean, he was there. He's no longer Google CEO, so maybe he might have taken the company in a different direction. And it is driving a lot of growth for the stock market in the US. But when you talk to graduates, and you're one yourself, as you're going out in the job market, what sort of impact is AI having on your friends and yourself?
19: I'd say it's definitely causing some anxiety. I definitely know students who use it for college work. I feel like that shouldn't be ignored. Mm. People definitely utilize it. It's definitely, you know, something that exists and is helpful. But I also think there's definitely the fear of, you know, right now we're in a struggling economy. People are not finding jobs. They're struggling to find internships. So I just feel like having that sort of speech that says, you know, in a positive light, AI is going to take over everything. It's the new future. It's going to sort of be as revolutionary as the computer was, to a new student who might feel like everything I studied for years is going to be taken over by AI. it doesn't sound as promising or as hopeful. So I think there's definitely just a lot of just fear and anxiety of sort of what this means and of not knowing what the future is going to look like.
2: I think that word anxiety is a good one, isn't it? My daughter's, you know, she's at university at the moment, and I know already, she just started this year, that she and many of her friends are worried about getting a job. Is it the fear of what may happen, or is it already happening?
19: I'd say at some level it's already happening. Because AI sort of became a thing when I was first entering college, or just sort of became like a lot more widely available. And so I feel like I've sort of seen how professors are trying to adapt to it. There's no, as far as I'm aware, no university-wide policy on how to treat things.
2: More in the fear in the job market. You know, you're going to graduate. You're going to go and look for a job. Yeah. Do you worry about not getting one?
19: I would say so. Yeah. Mm. I think that a lot of people joke that they'll go get a master's instead, so they don't have to deal with that right now.
2: That's expensive in the US. It's not cheap, is it?
19: Yes, it is. But it's just, you kind of don't know where to go, what to do. It feels like you apply to 100 jobs, you get nothing back.
2: Yeah, that is so depressing. Stay with us. George Conboy is still with us. George, can you reassure Emma, or do you share her fears?
8: Yeah, I think so. You know, what we're finding is of several hundred companies surveyed, three quarters of them said they were planning to hire more entry-level workers to make use of AI than were going to lay off workers because of AI. You have an unskilled worker, you don't pay them as much, but they can be easily trained to use AI to become more powerful, just like when you have a chainsaw, not hard to learn, you're much more productive than using an axe. We may see that.
2: There we go, Emma. Bit of good news there. And you know, AI could create a lot of jobs as well, couldn't it?
19: Mm-hmm. Yeah, for sure. I mean, it can definitely go in either way. Yeah, sorry.
2: Yeah, no. Well, listen, good luck. When do you graduate?
19: I graduate in a year.
2: Okay. Well, listen, we're going to come back to you and we're going to ask you how that job hunt goes. I mean, hopefully you won't have to apply for 100 to... And did just finally, quickly, you got about 20 seconds. Did Eric Schmidt, how did he respond to the booze?
19: In all honesty, he would sort of acknowledge them. He'd say, like, I can hear you guys aren't super interested in what I'm saying, but he kind of moved past it as quickly as he could.
2: Okay, well, listen, good luck to you. Emma, thanks so much for joining us. George, thank you for all your contributions as well. We'll be back same place, same time even tomorrow.

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3: BBC News with Neil Nunes. The US Secretary of State Marco Rubio has described Cuba as a threat to national security and says the likelihood of a negotiated peaceful settlement is not high. But he said Washington was ready if the leadership in Havana had a change of heart. Will Grant is in Havana.
4: The growing threat of military action, with President Trump saying things like he can do whatever he likes with Cuba, that Cuba would be next after Iran, is also backed up with all the military might that they saw on display in the Venezuelan example, and is now beginning to make itself known in the Cuban example too, with overflights from spy planes, with, we understand, some movement of warships within the Caribbean. Again, of course, those may still be in the Caribbean from the build-up around Venezuela. All of it is rumblings of war, which make many Cubans extremely worried.
3: President Trump has announced he will be sending 5,000 troops to Poland. Posting on his social media, Mr. Trump made clear that his decision was based on his relationship with Poland's right-wing president, Karol Nawrocki. From Washington, Joel Gunter.
5: The announcement today from President Trump comes just 2 days after the Vice President, J.D. Vance, said the U.S. was to cancel a planned deployment of 4,000 troops to Poland. It was not immediately clear if Mr. Trump's announcement was a resumption of that deployment or part of a different plan. The Trump administration has signaled in recent weeks that it intends to reduce its overall troop levels in Europe, part of its America First agenda. President Trump said last month that 5,000 troops would be removed from Germany, a surprise announcement that came after the German Chancellor said Iran had humiliated the United States.
3: An angry crowd has set fire to a hospital in the Eastern Democratic Republic of Congo after the death of a patient suspected